0: Explosions have been reported in France, Belgium, Germany, and the Netherlands as flames expose long hidden munitions buried beneath the landscape. A Texas judge has rejected a request for a new murder trial for Carmelo Anthony, who is serving a 35-year sentence for fatally stabbing a fellow student at a high school track meet. This is SRN News. The Trump administration levels an accusation.
1: According to a report by the Department of Health and Human Services, a number of hospitals and doctors have allegedly used billing code chicanery to obtain insurance payments to cover sex change operations and other procedures to help children live as the opposite sex. The allegations are included in a 64-page HHS report entitled Wolves in White Coats, How Doctors and Hospitals Pushed and Profited the Fraud of Gender Medicine. Michael Harrington reporting.
0: In Weimar, Germany, the annual Yiddish Summer Festival is helping preserve the Yiddish language and Jewish culture. Hundreds of musicians, students, and scholars gather for concerts, workshops, and performances, celebrating traditions the Nazis tried to erase. Organizers say interest continues to grow among people of all backgrounds and generations. This is SRN News. The president scores a major victory for his ballroom project. Correspondent Laura Winters reports.
2: Chief Justice John Roberts rules work on President Trump's ballroom can continue at the White House. President Trump taking to his Truth Social page, writing, "The military ballroom complex being built on the hallowed grounds of the White House, which is so vital for national security, will be the greatest of its kind."
0: Some war observers believe that President Trump's words could be nearly as influential as military force in challenging Iran's ruling regime. Analysts say President Trump should spotlight the mullah's brutality, corruption, and hypocrisy, including the privileged lives of regime elites abroad. They argue that stronger communication tools, including efforts to bypass internet blackouts, could help Iranians organize and resist. More details as SRNnews.com.
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Right now in Greenville, we have a beautiful afternoon and evening. Fair sky, 79 degrees right now in Greenville. Going to drop down to about 67 overnight under clear skies. And tomorrow's going to be a beautiful Lord's Day. Clear skies, sunny skies, and 90 degrees. Will be our high tomorrow evening. 64 will be our low. Monday, clear skies and 89 degrees, sunny. Monday evening, 66 degrees, and that repeats itself through Tuesday and into Wednesday as well, I guess. So we have several very nice days up ahead of us. No seeing more precipitation until we get out to about Wednesday. Stay tuned. First Baptist Church of Conesty Choir is going to sing I Sing Because. Doug Hooper is going to sing Some Folks I'm Going Home With. And then Greater Vision, Far Beyond This Place. The Weatherfords will come sing for us, Meeting Tonight. And the New Manateen Choir, Hallelujah, What a Savior. Thank you again for being part of our listening audience. Thank you for praying so much for WTBI. We have a ministry that you may not even be aware of. So many people, so many situations, hospitals and prisons and just at home, homebound people who can't get out, we touch a lot of hearts. And so it's a blessing. So thank you for praying for us. Again, be praying for the first week in November. Share-a-thon's coming up, and ask the Lord what part you can have in good Christian radio. Thanks so much. 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
1: SRN News, I'm Mary Rose. The Energy Department is investing $500 million to modernize a major steel facility in Middletown, Ohio. Correspondent Richard Boyd reports.
2: The Trump administration says the project will protect 2,300 American jobs and strengthen the domestic supply chain. Cleveland-Cliffs plans to upgrade its blast furnace, generate electricity from mill gases, and recycle industrial byproducts. Supporters call it a step toward restoring U.S. manufacturing and reducing dependence on foreign suppliers, while acknowledging taxpayers shouldn't have to subsidize the industry forever. Richard Boyd reporting.
1: Some war observers believe that President Trump's words could be nearly as influential as military force in challenging Iran's ruling regime. Ken Lorman reports.
3: Analysts say President Trump should spotlight the mullah's brutality, corruption, and hypocrisy, including the privileged lives of regime elites abroad. They argue that stronger communication tools, including efforts to bypass internet blackouts, could help Iranians organize and resist. Supporters believe exposing Tehran's propaganda may be critical to turning public anger into a movement for freedom. Ken Lorman reporting.
1: The U.S. has imposed 50% tariffs on some Canadian goods after trade talks between the two countries broke down. Canada responded by announcing retaliatory tariffs set to begin September the 8th. Both sides blamed the other for failing to reach a deal. Prime Minister Mark Carney says Canada's measures will target products, including steel, dairy, agriculture equipment, and pulp and paper on dollar-for-dollar basis. This is SRN News.
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1: The message you're about to hear was preached by the late Brother Mays Jackson. This message is titled, Have You Been to the Upper Room? And the text that Brother Mays Jackson chose for the message, Acts chapter 1, verses 8 through 14. This message was originally preached at the Faith Baptist Camp. Now, the message by Brother Mays Jackson.
2: Ben, I'm glad to be here tonight. I tell you, camp meetings are just like going to a filling station. Praise God, you go there to get your battery charged. You go there to get some gasoline. And sometimes we come to these meetings and our batteries won't turn the starter. Our starter won't turn because of the battery. And you need it charged. But I tell you, it's been charged around here tonight. Haven't you enjoyed this? Now, I remember my battery once in a while used to go, you know, and the starter would because of the battery. And I know some Christians, brother, they need a good charging tonight of the battery. And then they need to get some high test instead of the regular. I'd knock on regular, don't you? I like that high test job. And I believe tonight that a camp meeting is certainly that. And I appreciate the good blessings of being here at the camp meeting with Brother Sammy. And I appreciate Brother Scheitler's message. I like what he said. Of course, he said he and Brother Joe Parson were getting old. I'm glad I'm the young man with an old message. Hallelujah. Amen. That's what they still call me. One lady wrote me and said, does your announcer have glasses, Brother Mays? And I said, no, I don't believe it does. She said, well, you tell him to get some because you're not the young man as you used to be every morning. But I got eternal life, and so I'm going to live forever, and so praise God. If you're saved, you know the Lord, why you'll live forever, and what a blessing. I've been with Brother Guy Rainwater down at Eastside many years, and I was there with Brother Rainwater one year, and he had a little Presbyterian lady. Nobody else had shouting, so bless God, she did some shouting. And she is a-praising God. After the service, she came running down, and she said, Brother Mays, I'm glad to meet the young man with the old message. I said, well, bless your heart, sister, I'm glad to meet you. She said, I'm happy. I said, you are? She said, I'm really happy. Said, the day I'm 67 years old, I've been saved for over 50 years, and I've been hearing you preach ever since I was a little girl. Hallelujah. Said, I really am happy. Praise God. So, it's good to be here. Hallelujah. They call me everything just about it, but I'm glad to be here tonight and be in the service. And I know you enjoyed the great message, and I believe that there'll be great messages and mornings and nights here in the camp. I appreciate Brother Sammy. But I appreciate the fine singers we had here tonight. Didn't you enjoy them? And then Brother Ed, I tell you, brother, that just blessed my soul. I had Holy Ghost goose pimples run up my arm while he was singing. Blessed assurance, Jesus is mine. Oh, what a foretaste of glory divine. Well, take your Bible tonight and turn with me, please. I want to read from the Word of the Lord, Acts chapter 1. Some people, you know, are living in numbers, and they count noses and Noah's nickels, but I live in Acts. Praise God, I believe in doing something. Say amen right there. Amen. I believe that. We need to live in activity instead of this dying thing. But Acts chapter 1, if you have your Bible, I want us to begin reading. Now, for time's sake, I'm going to begin reading with verse 8 and read down a few verses of Scripture. And then we're going to turn to the fourth chapter of the book of Acts, and I want to read just a few verses there. If you have your Bible tonight, Acts chapter 1, and I'll begin reading with verse 8. It said, but ye shall receive power. After that, the Holy Ghost has come upon you, and ye shall be my witnesses unto me, both in Jerusalem, and Judea, and in Samaria, and unto the othermost parts of the earth. Now notice, and when he had spoken these things, while they beheld, he was taken up, and a cloud received him out of their sight. Now, he went away on a cloud, and I just am old-fashioned enough to believe that same one's going to bring him back. Hallelujah. Amen. As you see him go, so shall he come. And he's coming back. And when we're going to be caught up to meet the Lord in the air, in the clouds, and that's going to be a wonderful time. Somebody asked me tonight to preach on the King is coming. I wished I could. I told Brother Sammy if I'd have felt led, I'd have brought the message, the King is coming. But I want you to Hear the message tonight. I believe it's needed. We've got so much counterfeit today. We've got so many today that are substituting on one extreme and counterfeiting on the other extreme. I want you to hear. But he said he was received up out of their sight. And while they looked steadfastly toward heaven as he went up, behold, two men stood by them in white apparel, which also said, ye men of Galilee, why stand here gazing up into heaven? This same Jesus, which is taken up from you into heaven, shall so come in like manner as you've seen him, as you've seen him go into heaven. Now notice, then return they unto Jerusalem from the mount called Olivet, which is from Jerusalem a Sabbath day's journey. And when they were come in, they went up into an upper room. I want you to underscore an upper room, if you will. And he said they went up into an upper room and said, where their abode, both Peter and James and John and Andrew and Philip and Thomas and Bartholomew and Matthew and James the son of Alphaeus and Simon Zealot and Judas the brother of James. And these all continued with one accord in prayer and supplication with the women and Mary the mother of Jesus with his brethren. Now, if you will, turn to the fourth chapter, and I want you to see something in the fourth chapter. I want to read two verses of Scripture here, and then I want to speak to you about a trip that most Baptists have never made. Now, I do not want to be misunderstood. I do not believe in a second work of grace or a third work of grace. I believe in 10,000 works of grace. Bless God. Somebody asked me one time, said, have you got the second? I said, I got the third, the fourth, the fifth, the sixth, and the seventh. I guess the second one was good when I got it way back yonder. But there are a lot of people tonight all over this country that are afraid of the fullness of the Spirit. They're afraid of the power of God because there's so many people that have taught the charismatic view, and a lot of people that are sincere and they're honest people, I think, and yet they're mixed up. Now, I still believe what I believe when I first started, that bless God, after you're saved, you need to be filled, you need to be anointed, you need, brother, the power of God on you, and I believe that you need to go to Calvary, and that's the first trip. 99% of the people in this auditorium tonight has made that first trip. But the second trip that I'm going to preach on, not many people have made that trip. But I want you to notice with me, verse 32, chapter 4 of Acts, and it said, and the multitude of them that believed were in one heart. Boy, wouldn't you like to have a church like that? With one heart and one soul, neither said any of them that all of the things which he possessed was his own, but they all had things in common. They wasn't pulling this way and pulling that way and fussing over here and fussing over there. They were in one accord. Boy, that's a church. Wouldn't you? I'd believe a pastor dropped dead if he had a church like that. He couldn't stand it. I mean, if everybody said, glory to God, we're all one accord here, and this is blessed. Well, let's read the next verse. It says, and now notice, and with great power gave the apostles witness of the resurrection of the Lord Jesus, and great grace was upon them all. Now, would you notice with me, please? It says, and great grace was upon them all. Then, if you will, turn back with me to the first chapter, and I want you to notice in verse 13, it says, and when they were come in, they went up into an upper room. And when they were come down from Mount Olivet, which is a Sabbath day journey, the Bible said they went in to an upper room. Would you bow for a word of prayer before I bring you the message tonight? Father, we thank Thee for all the blessings we've already enjoyed. Lord, we thank Thee tonight that we can come and fellowship here in the camp meeting. How we thank you for this fine camp meeting. Lord, I'm so glad that you blessed it. And I pray tonight that it'll always be a place where hungry-hearted men and women, boys and girls can come and feast off of the table of God. We thank you tonight for the good singing. We thank you tonight for the great message of my brother Scheitler. We thank you tonight, our Father, for brother Sammy and every preacher that's come. There may be a little preacher here, Lord, and he feels like putting his Bible on the shelf. There may be a little preacher here tonight, and he's discouraged and weary in well-doing. But I pray that tonight you'll charge him and supercharge him. I pray tonight for that mother, that dad, that son or daughter that's made that long trip to Calvary. But Lord, they've never been to the upper room. I pray that tonight this message may stir and move upon every heart. God, I pray tonight that Jesus and the Holy Spirit will be made real in this service now. I pray that you'd blindfold us of the blood, give us a blackout on the world, draw our wandering minds in, that we may hear the preaching of the Word of God, and we'll praise you and we'll thank you, Lord, because we ask it in Jesus' name. Amen and amen. And the Bible said they went into the upper room. I want to speak to you tonight, ask you a question. Have you been to the upper room? I meet a lot of Christians across this country. I believe they're Bible-believing Christians. I believe that they believe the Word of God. But there's a lot of Christians that know nothing about a deeper life. They know nothing about the power of the Holy Spirit. They know nothing, brother, about that upper room experience. Now, may I say again, before I get into the message, I do not want you to be confused. I'm not preaching a second work or a third work. And I'm preaching that after Calvary, praise God, there's another place that you need to go. I remember many years ago as a lad, young man down in Raleigh, North Carolina, I made a trip to Calvary. I never will forget by faith. I came to that mountain where Jesus made atonement for the sin of the whole world. And what a blessing it was when I left that place. But then later, I heard a message that I could have power with God. And so I said, Lord, I want to make another trip. And praise God, I went from that place up to the upper room. And the Bible said, there in that upper room. I ask you a question. Have you been to that upper room? Have you been there? Acts 1 gives us a beautiful picture. Notice, it continues the work of the Lord Jesus. And Acts 1 in verse 8, it gives the promise. And he said, you shall receive power after the Holy Ghost has come upon you. Now, I'm glad tonight there is power in the blessed Spirit of God. There's power to preach. There's power to witness. And when the church tries to substitute or do anything outside of the blessed power of God, brother, we become a failure. And then not only is there the promise in verse 8, in verse 11, there is the parting. Did you know my Lord took his disciples, went upon Mount Olivet, and praise God, the Bible said he stepped on a cloud and was taken up into heaven. You know how he went into heaven? He came into this world by a miracle of the virgin birth. He left this world by a miracle. Thank God he stepped on that cloud and went into heaven. And two men stood by in white apparel and said,

enjoy the service of God until you can say, I've been to the upper room. You say, well, what is that upper room? I look back in the scriptures. I find it's a place of three things before the disciples went there. First, it was a place of communion because it was in a room, if not that room, one like it. In an upper room in Mark 14 where Jesus had the Last Supper and there that time of communion with him. And then I find it's a place of comfort. It was no doubt it was in that room when Jesus said, let not your heart be troubled. You believe in God, believe also in me. And then it was a place, bless God, my friend, of constraining the disciples to know that the resurrection was real. Because it was no doubt in that room that Jesus appeared on that first Easter. And they were there in fear of the Jews. But I'm glad they saw him that had been raised from the dead. And was in that room, that upper room. But here we find these disciples left the Mount of Olivet and they came down a Sabbath day journey and they went into that room. Now you say, Brother Mays, do we need a visit to that room? I believe we need to prove three things. These disciples proved three things. First of all, they proved to the Lord that they wanted this power. I believe if you're going to have power with God, bless God, you've got to get out to business. This playing around, namby-pamby stuff will never get the job done. Brother, we need to mean business. We need to show the Lord that we mean business. You say, preacher, did they prove to God they meant business? They believed the word. And for 10 days they tarried and waited just like he said. I don't find any coffee breaks, any clowns or circuses coming in. Boy, they just waited for the promise of the descending of the power of the Holy Spirit. They came there with business on their minds. And when the church gets down to business, brother, we'll see something happen. When preachers get down to business, when denominations get down to business, you're going to see something happen. And you say, preacher, what they do? They prove to God. They said, we'll obey the word and we'll wait until the power comes. And it came as a rushing mighty wind. Praise God. I'm glad they proved that they meant business with the Lord. And brother, when we get to that place where we prove it, God will bless his people. You'll study the word of God. God never blessed anybody that didn't prove that he meant business. For instance, let me show you just a three or four. Here's old Jacob. He's running. And he came and he said, you'll kill me tomorrow. And he said, but Lord, I want you to do something. And God sent an angel down. That angel came down and boy, you talk about a wrestling match. I mean, they had one all night long. Oh, you say, why, preacher, who won? You know who won, but I tell you who could have won. That angel could have taken his little finger and knocked old Jacob down that hill. But when old Jacob was hanging on, that angel said, let go! And a lot of us, brother, when we could get the blessing, we're too quick to let go. I believe, bless God, you got to hang on till the blessings come. I don't believe that a sinner prays through. It's the saint that has to do the praying through. And brother Jacob held on. Imagine in the wee hours, he said, let me go. And old Jacob said, I won't let you go. But I believe that angel whispered, said, hold on, son. If he wants a blessing, it'll come after a while. Just keep on holding on. And praise God, he held on. Till the break of the day. That angel said, I can't be seen around here. Old Jacob said, well, you can take your torch. You either bless me or I'll keep you here for dinner, bless God. And that angel knocked his thigh out of joint. And brother Jacob was blessed. You say, why? Because he showed the Lord that he meant business. Let me show you another that showed the Lord he meant business. He was a bald-headed preacher. I like that. And he came, one day he's over there, and the Bible said he's plowing, and Elijah threw his mantle on him, and Elisha said, hey, what you do that for, mister? He said, if you believe that's me, then bless God, just keep on plowing. But if you believe God was in this thing, said, I'll tell you, kill your oxen and follow me, and bless God, you'll get something. A lot of us have followed, but we didn't kill the oxen. If you want to be blessed, bless God, you got to go back, and you've got to kill the oxen. If you want to be blessed, hallelujah. You say, preacher, what happened? He went with this man for 3 years. You remember Gilgal, Bethel, and then one day they came down to that Jordan River. Old Elijah said, son, I hear something rumbling up yonder. Did you know I believe the saints of God?

0: God are beginning to hear a little rumble. I believe that the church knows that soon the Lord Jesus is going to split the sky. And thank God we're going to leave out of here in a shout of glory. We're going to leave here, praise the Lord. It's going to be a time. Do you know what? They started across and Elijah took that coat off and rolled it up and said, okay! He hit the water, swam! And when he smote the waters, they parted hither and thither. And God took an iron and dried that thing out and said, I don't want you to catch cold, boys. Walk over on dry ground. And praise God, they walked over on dry ground. When they got to the other side, Elijah said, fella, I'm going to have to be going here. Said, I heard from heaven. And Elijah said, is that right? Elijah said, ask anything. And anything that you desire, I'll give it unto thee. And old Elijah said, I've been hanging around you. I've heard you pray. I've watched you perform miracles. I've seen God on you. And he said, there's one thing that I ask of thee before you believe me. Let a double portion of the Spirit fall on me. Praise God. I'm glad that there's a double portion of the Spirit of God that can fall upon the people of God. You say, preacher, what happened? He said, you've asked a hard thing. But nevertheless, if you'll see me, why I go away. And so they went on. There came a rushing, a mighty whirlwind in a chariot of fire, and horses of fire scooped up old Elijah. He threw his mantle over to the side. Elisha walked over, picked up that mantle, rolled it together. He said, I watched him. Bless God, I stayed with him till the end. I had to have a double potion. And he walked back to the river, and he rolled it up, and he said, where is the Lord God of Elijah? And brother, when he smote the waters, they parted hither, and they parted thither, and Elisha walked over on dry ground. Oh, you say, brother, me. I'm glad, brother, he showed that he wanted that power. And brother, when we need weaknesses, God will give us that power. Let me show you something quickly. I believe when Elisha hit the waters and they backed up, I believe the waters up here hollered over here to the waters over there. We got rid of one, and now we got another on our hands. Glory to God. I want to tell you, the power of God was upon him, and he met business with God. Let me show you one more. His name was Daniel. He went down to the river, and he laid down. And for 3 solid weeks, he ate no bread. He fasted and prayed every day for his people. You remember the angel that came down, touched him, and said, beloved, whoa, said, I heard you the first day that you cried out. But I said, the old prince over here hindered your prayers. But said, Daniel, oh, my beloved, I've heard you now. I believe if we're going to have power with God, brother, if you're going to have this power of the upper room, bless God, we've got to prove to the Lord that we mean business. You can't come down the aisle chewing gum 90 miles an hour, smacking every lick, bless God, shake the preacher's hand, go home on Sunday morning, never come back on Sunday night, never come on Wednesday night, and expect God's power to be upon me. Brother, that's got to be an earnestness and a desire, and you got to prove to the Lord that you want this power. Hallelujah. Amen. Number 2, they proved to the world they had the fire. Praise God. I want to tell you, Hollywood can do a lot of things. And brother, the world can do a lot of things. But when the church gets God on it, I want to tell you, we'll march triumphant through all the hell and the blood and the battles that the world can put before us. Because I'm glad, greater is he that's in you than he that's of the world. And nothing can stop us when the power of God's upon us. But, oh, we substitute this and we camouflage this, and we say it won't work anymore. How you know it? You haven't tried it. Hallelujah. Oh, you say, brother Mays, they proved to the world. The Bible said, and they turned the world upside down. They didn't have a radio station. They didn't have a camp. They didn't have a TV. They didn't have an ocean liner. They didn't have an airplane. But bless God, they had the power of God on them. And they went out trying to preach. And they heard everywhere. And it turned that place upside down. It stirred Jerusalem, and they said, what meaneth this? That's God, we never saw anything. There's something unusual around here. And brother, when we go to that upper room, brother, listen, God will bless us. Let me show you one of these disciples. and show you how he proved to the world he had this power. His name was Simon Peter. And Simon Peter was, you know, I know a lot of people say, hey, he denied the Lord. Well, wait a minute, he walked on water. Don't you criticize him, but you walk as far on the water as he walked. Say amen. Amen. I heard something this year. I've been going to the Holy Land for 20-something years. But my guide said something this year. Mike Hewitt with us. You remember what he said? We went down to Capernaum and was down at Tiberias. And we went over to where the old synagogue is there. And we were standing there. And my guide said right over there, Brother Mays, it's Simon Peter's old house. Said, you know why Simon Peter denied the Lord? And I said, he's scared. He's a coward. He's like some of these little wishy-washy guys I know. He was afraid. He said, no, that wasn't the reason. I said, well, what was the reason? He said, Jesus healed his mother-in-law and he never forgave him. After that, and I'd never heard that. I'd heard a lot of reasons, but I'd never heard that. But I want to tell you something. Old Simon Peter, let him know. You say, Brother Mays, how did he let him know? Let me show you that coward, that timid man, that man, my friend, that denied the Lord and cursed. That's three things after the day of Pentecost. First, he stood up. Let me tell you something, bless God. When you go to that upper room, they won't have to prop you up. They won't have to scotch you up. You'll stand up, look the devil straight in the face. And brother said, and he stood up. We need some people tonight that'll stand up for Jesus. We need some people, bless God, that'll stand up for this book and stand up for the church and stand up for the things that are right and things that are holy. These little preachers that are afraid to stand up, it's pitiful. I never will forget. Sammy said the first time you heard me preach, I preached on Jailhouse Rock. But I was preaching that sermon over in Burlington, North Carolina. Brother Cobb at Deep Creek one time. And I'll never forget, I picked up the Burlington paper before I went to church that night. And I saw a picture of Elvis Presley. And he's all twisted that way. And I got out to church that night. And I said, I saw a picture of old E.P. in the paper. And I said, you know what he looked like to me? He looked like he swallowed a jackknife. And a little old girl shot out of that church over at Deep Creek and said, I'll never hear Mae Saxon preach. And I got to the motel. She called me and said, Brother Mays. And I said, yes. She said, I didn't like what you said about Elvis Presley. I said, I didn't ask you what I was going to say about Elvis Presley, did I? She said, but let me tell you something. And I didn't know if he'd ever sung his song. I didn't know that he'd ever, I don't know where he wrote it or not. And I said, well, lady, let me tell you something. Bless God, I don't take anything back that I said. I'm going to stand on what I said. You know what she said? She said, you ain't nothing but a hound dog. Get hung up. Now, I didn't know that Elvis Presley sang that song. But the next night, I got up at Deep Creek Baptist Church, and I said, I may be a hound dog, but I'm barking up the right tree. And it praise God in the land. And the Bible said, Simon Peter, stand up! We need some people, bless God, to stand up. Some people that will. We need preachers, brother, that'll preach it. I've never, when I pastor the church, and I don't advise you preachers to do this, because you say, hey, you know, I don't advise you. Don't try to be like Brother Mays or Brother Sight or anybody. You can't be that way. But I remember I said, they had a little picture that's making down out from my church called One Foot in Heaven. And I told my members, I said, if you go to that picture, we'll put you out of your Sunday school. We'll put you off the deacon board. I said, nobody goes to the picture show that belongs to this church and has an office. And so one of the ladies said, I'm kin to everybody in the church. I'm going. And she went. And on Sunday morning, I came in and one of the members said, did you know Miss So-and-so went? I said, I'll take care of that. Don't worry about that. And she told her husband, said, oh, Mays won't do that to me. Said, I'll guarantee you. Said, I got too many kin folks in this church. After I got through preaching, I said, folks, we got a little business to take care of today. I said, Miss So-and-so, and I'd call her name, but somebody might know her. I said, she's sitting back there, and she went to see One Foot in Heaven. I want a motion that we put her out of the church. Or we take her Sunday school class away from her. And we take her all of her rights of fellowship in this church until she repents. And we got to move in a second. And then I said, everybody that's for this stand. Her old husband stood and said, I told you, Mays, that's going to put you out of this church. Bless God, if you get ready for that show. And somebody said, hey, Brother Mays, the Bible said, Simon Peter had been to the upper room. He stood up. Hallelujah. We need to stand up. Praise God. We need to stand up against infidelity and wickedness in high places. We need preachers that stand. Second thing, not only he stood up, but he wouldn't shut up. Bless God, he had something he had to tell. Oh, when he went to that upper room, he stood up. He wouldn't shut up. Now, bless God, I want to tell you something. It'll turn your tongue loose for Jesus. If you ever make that visit to that upper room, not in something you can't understand, but it'll turn your tongue loose to praise and to preach and to pray and to magnify the Lord Jesus Christ. Oh, what a blessing. He wouldn't shut up. Did you know what to do? They couldn't get him to shut up. Boy, he just kept right on. I believe, brother, when we make that trip to the upper room, we will not shut up. We'll tell the story. They brought Simon in and said, now listen, buddy, you and that guy's making all that trouble about this resurrection. Now, fellas, let me tell you something. The issue of that day was the resurrection of Jesus. And they didn't want him to talk about the resurrection. They said, now just be quiet. Talk about the cross and talk about Calvary, but don't mention that God raised him from the dead. Old Simon said, boys, I want to tell you something. I can't do but what I've seen and what I've heard. I've got to tell it. Hallelujah. He said, I can't shut up. And when you really get filled, when you go yonder to that upper room, brother, you won't shut up. You'll tell it wherever you go. You'll be a witness for the Lord Jesus. And then number three, they couldn't lock him up and keep him locked up. Bless God. I want to tell you, after he'd been to the upper room, they'd throw him in, but God would get him out. And all you say, Brother Mays, they came to Simon Peter. And they put him in there in Acts 12 and put a sword dripping with blood over his head and said, oh boy, I cut James. I'm going to cut your head off at Easter. And of course, God gave him a tranquilizer, and he went to sleep. And while he's sleeping, God sent an angel down because it said over there at the church, prayer was made without ceasing. They didn't have enough money to bail him out, but they had enough faith to pray him out. Praise God. The upper room. Brother, they had enough faith to pray him out of jail. You say, Brother Mays, what happened? Watch this. And an angel came, and a light shined in. Hallelujah. Boy, that's a great day when the light shines in. Glory to God. And then that angel smote him on the side. Sometimes God has to give you appendicitis before you'll ever think about God. But he smote him on the side, and the chains fell off. And the angel said, pick up your garments, son. We're going to take a trip. Oh, he followed that angel, the first ward and the second ward. And when they came to the big iron gate, Simon Peter said, excuse me, angel, I'll open it. But he didn't have to. God had some Holy Ghost springs on that thing, and he just opened it its own accord. And brother, they went out into the city. And Simon went down and said, the Lord hath delivered us out of the prison. You say, Brother Mays, to me, here are the disciples. They proved to God that they wanted this power. Number two, they proved to the world they had this power. And number three, they proved to themselves it was worth the cost, whatever it cost them for this power. I want you to know tonight it comes high. If there's persecution, some of your own family look down their noses at you. Some of the people that you think love you so good, you go to that upper room, brother, and shout a little, and praise God a little, they'll look at you. I want to tell you something, bless God, I'm like Dr. Sire. I was born in this crowd. I've had a good time with this crowd. I'm going to heaven with this crowd. I'm going to shout, brother, not with this crowd, while the ages roll on. Hallelujah. Hallelujah. Say, preacher, I'm glad that willing to pay the price. Prisons didn't bother them. Well, persecutions, they didn't bother them. Let me show you three. Then I'll close the message. Well, they knew that they proved that it was worth everything to pay the price. Number one, Paul the Apostle proved it was worth everything to have the power of God upon his life. Because when he was writing that last letter, he came down, knocked on the Sam said, buddy, we got the chopping block ready. Old Paul said, can you wait a minute? I'm writing the last letter that I'm ever going to write. I'm going to tell that young preacher to keep on preaching that I've come to the end of the way. I'm going to tell him, bless God, there's a crown up yonder. I see it right now. Waiting on me and not to me only, but all those that love his appearing. And Paul the Apostle said, I've fought a good fight. I've kept the faith. I've finished my course. And beloved, he knew that when he came down to die, as he laid his head on that old chopping block, I hear him say, hallelujah! I'm glad God was with me, and God's still with me. And brother, Father, it's wonderful tonight to know that whatever the cost is, you go to Calvary. But if you go to that upper room, it'll cost you. It may cost you a lot of criticism. It'll cost you maybe, and you'll be ostracized from your friends. But it's worth it to be alone with Jesus. Have God on you and walk. Oh, it's a blessedness. I preached last night on the fire. It burns like fire. My fourth point or fifth point was, when you walk with the Lord, it burns like fire. The Word of God burns like fire. The wooing of sin burns like fire. But I got down to that fifth point and I said, the walk with the Lord burns like fire. After the resurrection, two disciples started down. The little priest called Emmaus. Their hearts were heavy, but they met a stranger on the way, and that stranger said, hey, fellas, let me quote you some of that Old Testament. And he got to quoting about the prophets and the Bible. And one of them said, honey, I got a heartburn over here. It's beginning to burn. When we draw nigh to God and we score up close to Him, brother, our hearts will burn with us when we fellowship and walk with God. What a blessing it is. Now watch this tonight. Paul, he proved it. Secondly, there in the Bible was Stephen. I had a friend, he's a Nazarene. I know some of you Baptists frown on him, but they're good, some good Nazarenes. I had a good friend named G.T. Spear, of the old Spear family. Good friend of mine. He used to say to me, Brother Mays, you're sanctified and don't know it. And I said, you got eternal life and don't know it. Praise God. Amen! I said, that's right. That's right. If you're saved, you got eternal life. He used to sing for me, and I appreciate him. He'd get on his feet, he'd get back on his heels, and old Dad Spear'd look up in that white hair, glistening. He'd sing, I'm bound for that city. And if he ever really got up on those heels, still, I mean, God would plug him in, and you talk about it getting juicy around there. Oh, listen, God would squeeze your heart and juice and run out your eyes. It gets a fog, you take a seeing eye dog to get you home. You've never been anything like it. And brother, when Dad Spear would get to singing, and he used to tell me, he said, Mays, how do you feel when you stand where Stephen stood? He said, let me sing that for you. And old Dad Spear gets to singing, I see Jesus. And he gets to singing about Stephen, a hero coming home. So the next time I went to the Holy Land, I went over to Stephen's gate. And I said, how far out here was it where Stephen was stoned? And the man said, about 35 steps. So I walked out there. I don't know whether that's right or not. You know, they'll tell you most anything. So I walked out there and I stood. And I said, Lord, I don't know whether this is the exact spot or not. But I said, there's a deacon full of faith and power and the Holy Ghost one day. And that deacon, bless God, stood up. And he wouldn't compromise. And he is filled with the Holy Ghost. And because he said, you're like your daddies. And you're stiff-necked and proud. And resist the power of the Holy Ghost. They stoned him and mashed him with their teeth. But he looked up and said, I see Jesus. And old Dad Spear said, Mays, did you see him? I said, no, sir. But I stood in the same spot where Stephen stood. And I said, oh, there's where Jesus stood up at the right hand of the Father and said, a hero's coming home. And I imagine old Stephen said, the bites and the blood and the rocks are not hurting so bad. Bless God, I'm suffering from this. And oh, he said, it's worth everything to know the power of God is upon you, understand? And he mentioned the third one. Now, I never understood this fellow, Red Josephus. And maybe you don't believe in Josephus, but I like to read the works of Josephus. The old Simon Peter in the last chapter, John chapter 21. Bible said out there on that seashore, Jesus fixed him something to eat. And he said, Simon, you love me? And he kept on. And then he said, Simon, follow me. And Simon, he said, Simon, will you follow me? He said, Simon, when you was a young man, you put on you gird your cloak. You went anywhere you pleased when you was a young fella. But said, Simon, I want to tell you something. When you get old, you're not even going to gird you. Somebody else will put your coat on you. They'll bind your hands and blood will run out your hands. And you'll glorify me in your death. And old Josephus said, they put Simon Peter in prison. He became an old man, his back bent and his hair white. And they'd come by and say, hey, fisherman! And he'd say, don't call me a fisherman. I quit that one day on the Sea of Galilee. Now, Father Jesus, the Son of God. I denounced him one time, but fellas, I want to tell you something. Bless God, I'll never denounce him again. He's mine, I'm his. And he said, you know, I'll never deny him again. And they sent a message down, Josephus said. And said, Simon Peter, it's time to die. Simon Peter came out. Josephus said he stood before the emperor. And the emperor said, I'll tell you what you're going to do, son. You're going to do just what you did over that cave. You're going to do just what you did over there, that bush that night. You're going to deny him, or I'm going to kill you. And he said, you know what I'm going to do with you, Simon? I'm going to slap a coat on you. And so he slapped it on him. He said, stick out your hands. And Simon said, I knew that. And they put those, he said, something like steel around his wrist. And they tightened it tightly. And he said, now, I'm going to crucify you. I'm going to take you out and crucify you. But one more time, if you'll deny the Lord, you won't have to die like that, Simon Peter. And old Simon Peter, according to Josephus, said, wait a minute, sir. Will you take these things off of my wrist? And he said, sure. Take them off! And the centurion or the soldier of the guard took them off. And Simon Peter said, no, I won't deny my Jesus. I won't deny him now. I've been with him too long. I've had his presence and his power on me. He said, sir, you're going to crucify me, but don't call me the big fisherman. Said, after you crucify me, tell him a disciple of the Lord Jesus Christ was willing to die before he denied the Lord again. And the old Josephus said, the emperor said, turn him upside. He said, that's the way he wanted it. That's the way. I'm not worthy to die straight up. Turn me upside down. And tomorrow when they come to the public auction, this place of execution, and they look up here on the hill, and they see my head down, and my feet up, and the blood that's dripped out of my veins. Said they won't call me the fisherman then. Said they'll walk by and say, there he is. His name was Simon Peter. It means a stone. His name was Simon, a disciple of the Lord Jesus Christ. You know why? He knew. He paid. Oh, he proved himself to have God's power. It was worth it all. Let me give you this when I close. I used to go to Jamaica. In fact, I've been 11 times. But it was a joy years ago to go to Jamaica. I'd go and enjoy the people there. And I liked them because they liked me. And I'd preach, and I'd stand for an hour. And then I'd get through preaching that holler. Preach again, Brother Mays. And I'd say, I preached everything I know. They'd say, preach that same thing. I'd say, all right, praise God. And I'd start again, hallelujah, and preach. And they'd listen. And boy, they enjoyed it. And they were sweet people. And you know, there's always there's badness because they want you to give them something. Now, a church in Pennsylvania gives me my watches. It's just a great watch. It's a wonderful watch. And I could go on, but down there, they'll ask you for something. And if they ask you for your watch, you just have to give it to them. But they all like my red Bible. I've carried a red Bible longer than any preacher that I know of. Before Billy Graham, Bob Harrington, any of them. J.D. Scott, many years ago in Greenville, South Carolina, gave me a red Bible after he got his assurance of salvation. 28 years ago, I started carrying a red Bible. If you've been in my meetings, I've never carried anything for 28 years but a red Bible. And I had a new one just like this that a fellow gave me the other day down in Jamaica. And a little girl had come to hear me every night, and everybody had to stand. There wasn't any seats. And she was crippled, and she had dragged her foot and come to that meeting. And at that time, Jamaica was under the domain of the English government. They were under the rulership of Great Britain. And they worked hard for just a meager fare. In fact, that little girl worked all week for a shilling. And at that time, a shilling was 15 cents. And I never forget, I got through preaching night after night. She'd come up dragging that little foot and say, hi, Brother Mason. I said, hi, how you doing? She said, fine. I like that. She said, you know, I break rock all day. And said, I'm 10 years old. And she said, Brother Mason, I come to hear you. I walk about 2 miles every night and go back every night to hear you preach. And said, Brother Mason, I love you now. I want you to know that I'm a Christian. And I'd say to that little Jamaican girl, fine, God bless you. Appreciate that. And the next day or so, I was out in the Jeep. And we went back over from Kingston or Montego Bay or Spanish Town, or if you've ever been there, you know, it's back over there in the inland near the caves. And we pulled up the little old store there, and I got out of the Jeep and I heard something like this. And I said, uh-oh, what is that? And the missionary said, that's a wolf. I said, a wolf? He said, yes, they come out once a year. They pounce on maybe a young calf or a kid or a child and said, the wolves are out. And I said, well, excuse me, I'll get back up the Jeep. I didn't want anything in that store anyway. He said, Brother Mays, they won't attack them till night. I said, yeah, but it'd be my luck to get a colorblind one, and I ain't taking no chances. He said, Brother Mays,
1: chase you.
0: And I said, I don't want them wolves after me. And I got in the car and I went in. So Saturday night came. Sunday night came. I got through preaching and I was telling all the folks goodbye. We was having the best time shouting. Now the little girl standing over there and I said, hey, how are you, dear? She said, fine, Brother Mays. She said, I want to give you something. I said, oh, you do? I said, I thought you'd want something. My Bible? My watch? She said, no, I don't want your Bible. I want you to keep it. It's a beautiful Bible. And I said, thank you. She said, I want your watch. I said, thank you. I said, what do you want? She said, I want to give you something, Brother Mays. And I said, do you? Well, I'd appreciate it, Tom. I really would. I've had a lot of wonderful gifts given to me, and I'd appreciate it, dear. And the tears ran down the little black cheeks. And she looked up and said, I worked all week for this shilling, and I want you to have it, Brother Mays. And I want you to take it back and pray for me, because every day till God takes me to heaven, a little old crippled 10-year-old girl is going to step off and get on her knees and pray for you, Brother Mays. And I'd like you to pray for me. And I said, oh, well, that'd be good. Just give me the shilling then. And I said, no, I don't want it. I wouldn't have it. I'll tell you what to do. I'll pray for you. But I said, I'll tell you what I want you to do. I said, is there anything that I can give you? And she said, one thing. And I said, what's that? She said, while you're the preaching tonight, I've never had this to happen. Any other meeting, any other time, any other place. She said, while you're the preaching, I saw the Spirit of God come down on me. And she said, I looked. And I said, oh, Lord, I don't want Brother Mays' Bible. Brother Mays' watch. I don't want anything you have. But I want the Spirit of God to come on me like the Spirit came on him while he's a preacher. And boy, I stood there and squalled. I mean, I cried and the tears dripped down and fell on that old dirt floor. And I said, I don't know what to say. I really know what to say. She said, I'll kneel. But before I kneel, I want to show you something. I said, what? She said, call the missionary over here. And she had a picture. She pulled open her side, and her side was ripped open right here. The little 10-year-old girl said, I want to see that. She said, you know, Brother Mays, when I was 8 years old, I walked into church one night, and the wolves were out just like they are tonight. And I was attacked by wolves, and said, I came home to church, and I was going home, and I was attacked. And said, you know, Brother Mays, they tore my side open, and two men drove them away. And said, we don't have any hospitals except down at Kingston, Jamaica. It's too far, Brother Mays. And so they took me home, and Mama prayed. And then Mama took a needle and some thread and sewed me up, Brother Mays. But said, you know, the Lord helped Mama do that. And the Lord touched me. And she said, the reason I'm telling you that, said, I got 2 miles to walk over the hill tonight. And I heard the wolves there. I said, yeah, I heard them yesterday. She said, well, if you'll pray for me, and the Spirit will come on me. I ain't afraid of them wolves. I'm not afraid of any wolves. And I didn't know what to do. And I've never done this before. I've never done it before, never done it since. That little crippled girl fell down in front of me, and I laid my hands on that little girl. And I said, Holy Spirit, breathe on her. Holy Spirit, breathe on her. And when I got through praying, she looked up and she said, Brother Mays, did you see him? He's all over me. Brother Mays, you know, the Spirit of God is on me. And then she kissed my hand and said, every day till I die, I'll pray for you, Brother Mays. And I said, God bless you. And I saw her start out that old tabernacle. This is the way she walked. She dragged that little foot. And as she dragged that little foot, I said to the missionary, let me follow. He said, okay. I followed her. Have you ever been to Jamaica? Palm trees, banana trees, coconut trees. Beautiful, beautiful, beautiful. I pulled out of that tabernacle. She was just starting up the hill. And over the hill, I heard something like this. And I thought the wolves were out. And she must have known I was looking. Because she turned around on that little crippled foot and she said, Brother Mays, don't be afraid. The Holy Spirit told me that they can't bother me anymore. I'll see you, Brother Mays. You know, I saw that little crippled girl drag that leg over the hill and down the road she went. And I came back in that little tabernacle and laid down the dust on the floor where there wasn't any pain but dirt. raise my hand in the morning. I'm so glad. Oh, it's worth everything to go to the upper room and know that the Spirit of God can rest upon you. Have you been to the upper room? It's worth everything. Have you felt the Holy Ghost and the power of the Spirit of God? It's worth everything. Go to the upper room. You may be persecuted. You may be excommunicated. You may be scandalized with the world. But you can raise that hand toward heaven and know that He, the blessed Spirit of God, will be with you and bless you and reign with you. Oh, Lamb, I ask you, have you been to the upper room? Would you bow your head for a word? They proved to the Lord that they wanted this power. They proved to the world they had this power. They proved to themselves that it was worth it, whatever the cost, to have the power of God over them. Friends, you may sing, you may preach, you may teach, you may be great. But without Him resting upon your ministry of your life, without the power of God, your sounding brass and tinkling cymbal. Oh, how blessed it is tonight to want to go to that upper room, to want to come to this camp meeting.
1: 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This message is titled, Have You Been to the Upper Room? And the message was originally preached at the Faith Baptist Camp.

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1: SRN News, I'm Mary Rose. The United States is imposing 50% tariffs on $20 billion worth of Canadian products. Correspondent Donna Warder reports.
2: Canada says it will immediately retaliate after the U.S. imposed 50% tariffs on $20 billion worth of Canadian products. Last-ditch negotiations between the U.S. and Canada failed to resolve the latest strain in relations between the historic allies. Prime Minister Mark Carney says in a statement, Canada will match those tariffs dollar for dollar to protect our workers and businesses. Canada wanted concessions on tariffs on steel, aluminum, autos, and lumber that a senior Trump administration official said Washington was not willing to provide. Donna Warder, Washington.
1: The Pentagon says at least 757 service members have been wounded since the war began against Iran.
3: More than 580 are Army soldiers. The total injured also include 86 sailors, 64 airmen, and 19 Marines. While many of the casualties are categorized as having occurred during Operation Epic Fury, the Pentagon has created a new category for wounded troops, saying that Operation Epic Fury has concluded. The Pentagon and U.S. Central Command have offered almost no details on how the injuries occurred. However, officials say that the vast majority of those injuries are traumatic brain injuries. I'm Lisa Dwyer.
1: New CDC figures highlighted by the Trump White House show a sharp decline in overdose deaths in 2025. Supporters say the numbers prove President Trump's border and cartel crackdown is saving lives. Synthetic opioid deaths fell 22% from nearly 49,000 in 2024. This is SRN News. A new poll charts approval of gay marriage.
4: Sweden is the country where the most people think homosexual unions are a good thing, 92%. The Netherlands come in second at 89%. Spain checks in at 87%. On the other end of the spectrum, opposition to gay marriage is strongest in Nigeria, where the population is split between Muslims and Christians, 97%. It's also very unpopular in Indonesia, Kenya, and Malaysia. Michael Harrington reporting.
1: The Department of Defense is introducing a Western civilization course this fall for students in military family schools. The class, which includes lessons on Christianity, is part of Defense Secretary Pete Hegseth's effort to emphasize patriotic values in classical education. The DoD school system serves about 70,000 students worldwide. This is SRN News. The CDC is warning about alfalfa sprouts.
5: A food poisoning outbreak linked to alfalfa sprouts has sickened people in 15 states. The Centers for Disease Control and Prevention says 55 cases have been documented, including 4 hospitalizations. The outbreak involves salmonella and different strains of E. coli. Officials say the cases are linked to alfalfa sprouts from Everything Sprouts, a Minnesota grower. The sprouts were sold under the Calco and Everything Sprouts brands. Last year, the FDA warned Everything Sprouts about several concerns, including a leaking roof. Keith Peters reporting.
1: Wildfires across Europe are uncovering a dangerous legacy from World Wars I and II. Heat from fires has triggered explosions of old bombs and mines in several countries, threatening firefighting crews. The fires are also burning away vegetation that once concealed the munitions. More details, SRNnews.com.
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1: The following contains mature themes, so parental guidance is suggested. How do you do? When a man has tried and failed every way he can to break the hold of alcohol on his life, he can slip into despair and give up completely. That happened to the man in this story, a successful businessman. Then he tried the right way, and his heart and mind and very life and the bondage of alcohol were unshackled.
2: This is better for everyone. They don't need someone like me. I've ruined Dad's company, brought shame to my family. I can't change. There's no way. Belt's long enough. The hook is strong enough. I hope it's over quickly.
1: This is Unshackled, dramatizing true life stories produced in Chicago by Pacific Garden Mission. Never give up on them. That's been the motto at Pacific Garden Mission since the doors first opened in 1877. No matter how seemingly hopeless a life may look on the outside, we know someone who looks on the heart and knows the pain that led to the desolation. We know the way out of the darkness, and our purpose is to lead others to that life-changing knowledge. Thanks to friends who care and provide financial gifts, the doors never close at Pacific Garden Mission. The old lighthouse offers nourishing meals, fresh clothing, and a safe bunk for the night, even some medical and dental care in the mission clinic. But above all, the mission offers hope, as pastors and counselors share the good news that sets the captives free. That same message goes out to the world through this program. Now for broadcast around the earth, here is episode number 3944 in the series Unshackled, the program that makes you face yourself and think.
3: Anybody home? Byron? Francis said you were here. Then I saw your car outside. Byron, are you all right? Are you upstairs? Oh, no, you... You've hung yourself. I've got to get you down.
1: That wasn't the first time the man in our story attempted suicide, nor was it the last. This is the account of how it ended, the conclusion of the true testimony of Byron Dotson from the classic files of Unshackled.
2: I'd been an alcoholic for more than 25 years by the time I realized I was powerless to stop drinking and tried to hang myself. I was the CEO of a large manufacturing company in Lima, Ohio, but I'd nearly ruined the business through neglect and borrowing to support my addiction. After my uncle intervened in my suicide attempt, I decided the next one had to look like an accident, and someone else provided the means. How long will you stay at your parents' farm?
4: Only a few days. Gotta get their finances in order.
2: Couldn't get along without you.
4: Byron, I hope you take care of yourself while I'm away.
2: I will, honey. Don't worry. I will.
4: You're not going on any trips, are you?
2: Only one.
4: For how long?
2: A few days.
4: Byron, look out! The car!
2: I can't stop! We hit head-on, and I found myself knocked free 40 feet in front of the crash while the car was demolished up to the windshield. I ran back and saw that Frances was unhurt, and our daughter had only a small cut on her nose. No one in the other car was seriously hurt either. Afterward, I stayed moody and depressed. One night, as I drove in a freezing rain, the engine stopped and the battery died. Another driver gave me a push, but we lacked bumpers. Trying to unhook them, I fell and broke my back.
5: Byron, you can see on the x-ray that you fractured number 2 and 3 lumbar vertebrae. They're split diagonally, pressing on the spinal cord.
2: Small wonder I can't move my legs.
5: You've done irreparable damage to your spinal cord.
2: Can you operate?
5: No, too risky.
2: Oh, I can't live like this, paralyzed from the hips down.
5: We're going to put you in a cast so you can't move at all until the bones heal. But if there's an accident while we're working on you, you could die.
2: Wouldn't that be tragic?
5: You could also go into a coma and not come out. The procedure is very risky.
2: I'll take the chance if it means I can walk again.
5: I'm afraid you may never walk again.
4: I brought you some more books to read.
2: Did you bring me something to drink?
4: No, it's not allowed. At least the cast is off and you've graduated to a wheelchair.
2: I'm so tired of being here.
4: Any improvement?
2: A little feeling in my legs.
4: That's wonderful.
2: The doctor says I can start physical therapy now.
4: Before you know it, you'll be home again.
2: And with a stop at a bar, I'm dying of thirst.
4: I pray for you, Byron. I pray that God will quench your thirst. He spared your life, you know. Many times.
2: Yeah, someday I'll get right with God. Maybe even do some kind of church work, but not now. Frances always kept her peace and composure. She held the family and the company together, pulling more than her load when I was sick or drunk. But I didn't appreciate her efforts. Not then. With therapy, I graduated to crutches, then a cane. And after 6 months in the hospital, I went home.
4: Byron, it's been so peaceful having you sober all these months. Must you?
2: Yes, I must.
4: We need to go over the financial books together. There's a problem.
2: There's always a problem, but none I can't solve.
4: You can solve it more easily with a clear head.
2: Much better. Pour you one?
4: No, thanks.
2: Life looks better this side of a drink, Frances.
4: Maybe for you. Not for the rest of us.
2: You're not going to spoil it for me, are you? I want to celebrate my homecoming, my return from the dead.
4: There's always a reason to drink, isn't there? Never a good enough reason to quit.
2: My drinking grew worse, along with my health. I had ulcers and several heart attacks, not to mention a bad disposition most of the time. I also had several nervous breakdowns brought on by alcohol. After years of pulling me away from death's door, my doctor took a stand.
4: Doctor, this is the worst I've ever seen him. He just went berserk.
5: He's an alcoholic.
4: You don't have to tell me that.
5: His heart is very weak. If he doesn't stop drinking and start eating right, he'll die. His weight is way below normal for his height.
4: I think he wants to die. He tried to hang himself, you know.
5: And alcoholism is slow suicide.
4: There has to be a way to reach him.
5: Is he willing to go into a clinic for treatment?
4: He won't take my suggestions. Maybe he'll take yours.
5: I'll try talking to him. But if he won't listen, he'll have to find another doctor. Byron, I've seen you through a dangerous appendectomy, blood poisoning, broken bones, even a broken back. But I can't help you in this case.
2: What are you talking about? You're the best doctor in town.
5: You have a condition I cannot treat.
2: What am I supposed to do?
5: Check into a treatment center for alcoholism.
2: That won't do any good.
5: It will if you have a mind to quit drinking.
2: That isn't my problem.
5: Yes, it is.
2: I have a medical condition, and you don't know what it is, so you're stonewalling it.
5: You belong in and are headed for a mental institution. Why don't you voluntarily consent to confinement in one?
2: You know where you can go.
5: Then find someone else to help you.
2: What?
5: You heard me. Find another doctor. I don't want any more of your money.
2: That was a new low for me. Not even the lowliest bartender refused my money. There was worse to come as alcohol drew me deeper into delusion and fear, and I raged at whoever was in my way, mostly Frances. She finally had me taken to the county jail for my own protection.
6: All right, give me your belt, your tie, and your shoelaces.
2: How am I supposed to hold myself together?
6: It's for your own protection. I know about your previous attempts to harm yourself.
2: The indignity.
6: Just hand them over.
2: I won't forget this. Hey, you hear me, Frances? You can't do this to me! They let me call my lawyer, and the next morning I found myself in front of a probate judge. My lawyer was with me, but across the room sat my wife, brother, and doctor. The judge examined papers that would remove me from society, committing me to an institution.
7: Byron, you and I have known each other a long time, haven't we?
2: Yeah, a long time.
7: In this courtroom, I'm a judge first, and your friend second. Do you understand that?
8: Yes.
7: The evidence is pretty convincing, Byron. By law, I have every right. In fact, it's my duty to put you away for your own protection, to protect your family and to protect society.
8: I'm sure that's true.
7: Yeah, you've had a lot of trouble, haven't you, Byron?
8: Yes.
7: What do you think I should do with you?
8: Judge, I think I can lick this thing if I'm given another chance.
7: I do too. Would you honestly be interested in an alcoholics organization if I put a good man in touch with you?
8: Yes. A man came to my house and explained the program. So I tried the program, read books, talked with ministers, and desperately struggled not to drink. And when I finally caved in, I drank worse than ever. 1.5 bottles of whiskey every day. I was also addicted to narcotics by then. I could hear Francis praying for me morning and evening, so I insisted on separate bedrooms. Sometimes, though, I listened.
4: Oh, God, please do something for my husband. He's wrecking the business, destroying the family. I'm ashamed to go out anymore. I can't stand it any longer. Please do something, I pray.
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8: During a busy time at work, I lied to Francis and went to Cleveland, where I bought 2 bottles of whiskey and checked into a hotel, taking a room on the 8th floor. I planned to jump out to the street below. I even went to climb out the window onto a ledge when my hand fell on a Bible that was on a dresser beside the window. I stepped back in and thumbed the pages. Wisdom is before him that hath understanding, but the eyes of a fool are in the ends of the earth. That's me. I'm a fool. There has to be a way. I returned to Lima determined to beat alcohol. I borrowed my wife's Bible and read much of it, looking for that verse I'd read. Finally, I found it in Proverbs chapter 17. Then I told Francis I was going to Columbus for treatment. Instead, I checked into a hotel and drank. That night, I had the delirium tremors so bad, 2 men came and took me to the hospital by force. In the morning, I called a preacher who told me he didn't deal with alcoholics. I was so angry, I kicked the phone. Meanwhile, Francis took action.
4: Oh, God, thank you for showing me how selfish I've been, praying for myself instead of for Byron. Lord, please save him. Whatever it takes, save him and give him the power to resist this evil.
9: Hello?
4: Pastor Good?
9: Yes?
4: I just listened to your radio program about Jesus and the demoniac. It describes my husband perfectly. He's an alcoholic.
9: Alcoholism is demonic in nature, but really, we're talking about sin.
4: You said we should pray for our loved ones like that, but I've been praying for my husband for 20 years.
9: The Lord tells us not to lose heart.
4: Would you please visit him? He's in a hospital right there in Columbus.
9: I have a busy schedule. We're setting up a booth at the state fair, and I... But I'll stop by.
4: I'll give you the address.
10: Is there a man here by the name of Byron Dotson?
8: I'm Dotson. You're a preacher, aren't you?
10: Yeah, I am.
8: Well, I want nothing to do with a preacher, the Bible, or anything else.
10: Look here, I came at your wife's request. You're not wasting my time. You're wasting God's time. Sit down and listen to me.
8: She told you about me?
10: All I need to know. She said you want to be sober, but you're not able to follow through.
8: That's true.
10: Let me read to you about a man like that, who met Jesus. From the Gospel of Mark, chapter 5. Jesus was in the country of the Gadarenes. It says, "And when he was come out of the ship, immediately there met him out of the tombs a man with an unclean spirit, who had his dwelling among the tombs. And no man could bind him, no, not with chains, because that he had been often bound with fetters and chains, and the chains had been plucked asunder by him, and the fetters broken in pieces. Neither could any man tame him. And always, night and day, he was in the mountains and in the tombs, crying and cutting himself with stones."
8: That's me. I tried to cut myself and hang myself.
10: "But when he saw Jesus afar off, he ran and worshipped him and cried with a loud voice and said, 'What have I to do with thee, Jesus, thou Son of the Most High God? I adjure thee by God that thou torment me not.' And Jesus said unto him, 'Come out of the man, thou unclean spirit.'" Do you understand? There's a dark force that's at the root of all of this, and you're powerless to control it. Unless you have the Spirit of God living inside you, which would mean confessing your sin and giving your life to Jesus.
8: I know I'm powerless.
10: Did you notice that the man called Jesus Son of the Most High God?
8: Yes.
10: The Bible says in the Gospel of John chapter 3, verse 16 and 17, "For God so loved the world that he gave his only begotten Son, that whosoever believeth in him should not perish, but have everlasting life. For God sent not his Son into the world to condemn the world, but that the world through him might be saved." Do you believe that Jesus is the Son of God?
8: Yes, I believe that.
10: Jesus came to seek and save that which was lost, our fellowship with God and eternal life with God when Adam sinned. Why did God send his Son? Because he loves us. The Bible says, "But God commendeth his love toward us, in that while we were yet sinners, Christ died for us." Sin is serious business with God. The penalty is death and eternal damnation. So, Jesus died in our place on the cross. Without him, we sin and can't change ourselves. We lack the power to resist temptations. You must be born again.
8: What do you mean?
10: Here, read this. It's what Jesus said.
8: "Except a man be born again, he cannot see the kingdom of God." Well, how do I do that?
10: Repent of your sins. Confess your guilt to God. The Bible says that if thou shalt confess with thy mouth the Lord Jesus, and shalt believe in thine heart that God hath raised him from the dead, thou shalt be saved. For with the heart man believeth unto righteousness, and with the mouth confession is made unto salvation. Would you like to pray with me?
8: Yes. Yes, I would. We prayed, and I returned to my sickbed. There, alone with God, I prayed again. "Lord, from this day on, I am yours. I've failed miserably in running my life. I'm so sorry. Please forgive me."
11: I now receive Jesus Christ as my personal Savior.
8: In that moment, I was born again, and I learned as the days passed by that God removed all desire for alcohol and narcotics. My family was ecstatic.
4: Your mother is so thrilled at the change in you, Byron. And the business is doing great, too.
8: If I'd known sooner how much peace I'd have, believe you me, I wouldn't have resisted so long.
4: We've prayed for you so much.
8: I overheard you many times.
4: Then the Lord showed me that I was really praying for myself. There is a difference.
8: Indeed, there is. You know, Francis, I've been wondering what he wants me to do with my life now. And I was reading Mark chapter 5 again about the demoniac.
4: Yes?
8: After Jesus healed him, he wanted to go with the Lord, but Jesus wouldn't let him. He said, "Go home and tell your friends what the Lord has done for you and how he's had compassion on you."
4: Well, you have told people how the Lord healed you.
8: I want to give my testimony in church. And I want to travel so I can tell everybody about Christ. Francis and I traveled to Puerto Rico and Haiti and then to numerous countries in South America, Bolivia, Peru, Ecuador, and Colombia. We spoke in tribal villages, at street meetings, and at Christian businessmen's luncheons where I gave my testimony. All those years that I walked in darkness, disrespect, and in disobedience to God, His hand was stretched out still, reaching out to cover me with His mercy and grace. So many times I could have died and gone to hell, but God is merciful. The Bible says, "The Lord is not slack concerning his promise, as some men count slackness, but is long-suffering to usward, not willing that any should perish, but that all should come to repentance." And he's calling you right now. What is your answer? Jesus said, "I am the way, the truth, and the life. No man cometh unto the Father but by me." Come, receive him now. Don't let the enemy of your soul whisper doubt at you. I continued to give my testimony, and people made professions of faith in the Lord. 4 years passed as many men and women sought help for their broken lives, just as mine had been. Then I went through a period of confusion. I felt that God wanted me to do something. But what? In search of what His will may be, I continued to read my Bible and pray. Then an opportunity presented itself to fly to Miami. I arrived in the early morning.
12: Hello?
8: Hello, honey.
12: Are you all right? Where are you, Byron?
8: Biscayne Bay.
12: What are you doing in Florida?
8: Seeking to follow the Lord. I'm sure He wants me to do something, but I'm not sure what.
12: How did you get there?
8: By plane. I've left copies of my tract here and there, but so far I don't have peace. I keep following His lead, I hope.
12: Something is different. I can tell. You haven't been yourself.
8: Well, I've met several people who need the Lord, and I've been able to point them to Jesus. One man has been given only 6 months to live.
12: Maybe that's why God led you to Miami.
8: They asked me to go on a commercial fishing trip with them, so I'm going to go.
12: Who asked you?
8: The man who is terminally ill and his wife.
12: When do they want you to go?
8: Right now. That's why I called.
12: You're going on a fishing trip? Byron, this is a busy time at the factory.
8: I know, honey. We just have to trust God and leave the results with Him. As the fishing boat traveled 12 miles out to the fishing grounds, I told the couple my story, and they both prayed to receive Christ. Just then, the boat's captain told me I was seated on the wrong side and sent me to the other side of the boat, where I sat beside a man from South America and his two young sons.
13: Haven't I seen you someplace?
8: Oh, I doubt it.
13: I just know I've seen you someplace.
8: Well, here's a printed testimony that tells my life story. It's a little wet, but look it over and you might remember where you've seen me.
13: I do know you. I have one of these pamphlets. You spoke in Colombia, South America at a hotel breakfast.
8: Yes, I did. 4 years ago.
13: I resisted the desire to come to Jesus Christ that morning. I needed someone to guide me, but afterward, nobody spoke to me, so I just left.
8: Oh, I'm sorry about that. What do you do for a living?
13: I'm an airline captain. You know, this is very strange. When I packed up to come here, I noticed your pamphlet in my dresser drawer. And I thought to myself, wouldn't it be amazing if I happened to meet this man, Dodson, while I'm in the States?
2: Well, Jesus has a way of guiding our lives. He's amazing.
13: I had even said to myself, if I did meet you, I would receive Christ as my Savior.
2: You said that?
13: See, now, here we are, 1,000 miles from home, each coming from opposite directions.
2: 12 miles out on the ocean, seated side by side.
13: What do you make of this?
2: Now I know why God sent me here and why He brought us together. God wants to save you. You know, you can pray now to receive Christ.
4: So he prayed right there in the boat?
2: Yes, we did.
4: Oh, what an experience.
2: He kept saying how much peace and joy he felt. And I did too.
4: No more confusion or depression?
2: None. That's definitely why God took me there.
4: Well, Jesus said, follow me and I will make you fishers of men.
2: It was a soul-winning appointment, no doubt. And I won a prize for catching the most fish.
4: What was the prize?
2: 4 tickets to go fishing the next day. I couldn't use the tickets, so I gave them to my new friends.
4: Some people wouldn't have done what you did, not knowing what lay ahead.
2: You have to follow God wherever He leads. Sometime later, the airline captain was killed in a plane crash. So I was glad he knew the Lord. I myself suffered a 3rd heart attack a few years later and couldn't even receive visitors in the hospital. But I continued to witness to all the medical people who cared for me. If the Lord can heal a drunk like me, He can cure anyone. But first, there has to be a change of heart. Ezekiel chapter 36, verse 26 promises, "A new heart also will I give you, and a new spirit will I put within you. And I will take away the stony heart out of your flesh, and I will give you an heart of flesh."
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1: With SRN News, I'm Mary Rose. A big announcement on Friday from Vice President J.D. Vance as he spoke at the Cleveland Cliffs Middletown Works facility in Middletown, Ohio. He says the Trump administration is working hard to bring back American manufacturing.
2: And that brings me to why I'm here today, because we're not just here to talk about the celebration and the good news and the numbers. We're here to announce that Cleveland Cliffs is making today, right here in Middletown, Ohio, a $1 billion investment in transformational manufacturing right here in our home.
1: Vance notes that his own grandfather worked at that very plant for decades. Republicans are hoping to end a long statewide losing streak in Minnesota. A GOP candidate says early signs suggest voters may be open to a change in leadership. Correspondent Ken Lorman has the details.
3: Former NFL sideline reporter Michelle Tafoya is now seeking statewide office, and she says her campaign is gaining traction among independent voters. Tafoya argues that Democratic Lieutenant Governor Peggy Flanigan is closely tied to policies and controversies involving the current administration. Democrats are rejecting Republican criticism as they make their own case to voters. Minnesota has not elected a Republican to statewide office since Governor Tim Pawlenty's re-election in 2006. Ken Lorman reporting.
1: The U.S. has imposed 50% tariffs on $20 billion in Canadian goods. Canada vows matching retaliation, escalating trade tensions, and putting North America's trade pact under pressure. This is SRN News. The Pew Research Center asks Americans about the Ten Commandments.
4: The question is, should public schools display the Decalogue in classrooms? Turns out the country is pretty evenly split on the issue. 50% say yes, 48% no. White evangelical Protestants are the group most likely to favor posting the commandments in the schools. 83% like the idea. Black Protestants come next at 64%, followed by Catholics at 56%, and then white mainline Protestants at 52%. Michael Harrington reporting.
1: Hate crime charges have been filed against a Bronx man accused of disrupting Shabbat services at Manhattan Central Synagogue. Police say Larry Montez assaulted two people, damaged property, and attacked a security guard while being escorted out. New York Mayor Zohran Mamdani called the incident horrifying. This is SRN News. FBI Director Kash Patel says the Bureau has eliminated a DNA processing backlog that once topped 1.8 million samples. Correspondent Richard Boyd reports.
5: The announcement
6: remains of E. coli. Officials say the cases are linked to alfalfa sprouts from Everything Sprouts, a Minnesota grower. The sprouts were sold under the Calco and Everything Sprouts brands. Last year, the FDA warned Everything Sprouts about several concerns, including a leaking roof. Keith Peters reporting.
1: Wildfires across Europe are uncovering a dangerous legacy from World Wars I and II. Heat from fires has triggered explosions of old bombs and mines in several countries, threatening firefighting crews. The fires are also burning away vegetation that once concealed the munitions. More details, SRNNews.com.

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2: And welcome again back again to another edition of WTBI's Southern Gospel Highlights, a program that we have every Saturday night from 11 until 12, where we feature one Southern Gospel group and listen to their music and listen to the way they handle it and learn the lessons they want us to learn from their music. And tonight we'll be listening to the Weatherfords sing for us. So I hope you enjoy the good sounds of the Weatherfords Quartet. God Takes Good Care of Me is where we're going to start. After that, That Heavenly Home, Everybody Ought to Know, is another song. After that, Meeting Tonight. We'll sing it. They'll sing for us in this first half hour, Why Should He Love Me So? And then He Loves Me. Tenderly is the next song. And after that, Do You Know Jesus? Second half, after we come back of the news at the middle of the hour, they're going to sing for us, He Will Show You the Way, Let the Lower Lights Be Burning, He Loves Me, and On the Sunny Banks, In the Garden. I'll Follow Jesus, Hide Me in Your Hand, Footprints of Jesus, and What a Precious Friend is He. So you see, we've got some great music lined up for you with the Weatherfords. So listen now for the next hour to Southern Gospel Highlights, Weatherfords Quartet. Let's start off with God Takes Good Care of Me.

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1: With SRN News, I'm Ron Taylor. The United States and Canada have fallen deeper into a trade war. New tariffs are expected to raise prices for products in both countries. As trade tensions continue to escalate, President Trump remains steadfast.
2: The United States has imposed 50% tariffs on $20 billion in Canadian goods, including hockey sticks and medical supplies. President Trump says the move protects American jobs and strengthens U.S. leverage. Canadian Prime Minister Mark Carney says Canada will respond dollar for dollar. The dispute could put North America's trade agreement under new pressure, with no further talks currently scheduled. Ken Lorman reporting.
1: Ranchers in northern Mexico are preparing to resume cattle exports to the U.S. as a year-long ban ends.
3: The ban was imposed due to a parasite outbreak affecting cattle industries on both sides of the border. The U.S. plans to restart imports on August 24th at the Douglas, Arizona crossing. New restrictions will be in place to prevent parasite spread. Mexico has reported nearly 2,000 active cases showing signs of containment. Ranchers are optimistic but cautious, as new U.S. controls may slow shipments. The ban had previously cut ranchers' income by 40%. John Scott reporting.
1: The hardline new leader of Iran's top security body is threatening neighbors against joining new U.S. efforts to squeeze Tehran's economy and saying the U.S. has increased global nuclear insecurity. Egypt is trying to revive Iran-U.S. negotiations. The wildfires burning across Europe this summer have exposed a potentially deadly threat lurking beneath the blackened landscape. Rusty bombs and mines from World War I and II. The explosives now threaten crews fighting the fires. Some of the weapons have exploded in the intense heat. Blasts have been reported in France, Belgium, and elsewhere. This is SRN News.

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Sing me.

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0: With SRN News, I'm Ron Taylor. The United States and Canada have fallen deeper into a trade war. New tariffs are expected to raise prices for products in both countries. As trade tensions continue to escalate, President Trump remains steadfast.
1: The United States has imposed 50% tariffs on $20 billion in Canadian goods, including hockey sticks and medical supplies. President Trump says the move protects American jobs and strengthens U.S. leverage. Canadian Prime Minister Mark Carney says Canada will respond dollar for dollar. The dispute could put North America's trade agreement under new pressure, with no further talks currently scheduled. Ken Lorman reporting.
0: Ranchers in northern Mexico are preparing to resume cattle exports to the U.S. as a year-long ban ends.
2: The ban was imposed due to a parasite outbreak affecting cattle industries on both sides of the border. The U.S. plans to restart imports on August 24th at the Douglas, Arizona crossing. New restrictions will be in place to prevent parasite spread. Mexico has reported nearly 2,000 active cases showing signs of containment. Ranchers are optimistic but cautious, as new U.S. controls may slow shipments. The ban had previously cut ranchers' income by 40%, John Scott reporting.
0: The hardline new leader of Iran's top security body is threatening neighbors against joining new U.S. efforts to squeeze Tehran's economy and saying the U.S. has increased global nuclear insecurity. Egypt is trying to revive Iran-U.S. negotiations. The wildfires burning across Europe this summer have exposed a potentially deadly threat lurking beneath the blackened landscape. Rusty bombs and mines from World War I and II. The explosives now threaten crews fighting the fires. Some of the weapons have exploded in the intense heat. Blasts have been reported in France, Belgium, and elsewhere. This is SRN News. The Trump administration levels an accusation.
3: According to a report by the Department of Health and Human Services, a number of hospitals and doctors have allegedly used billing code chicanery to obtain insurance payments to cover sex change operations and other procedures to help children live as the opposite sex. The allegations are included in a 64-page HHS report entitled Wolves in White Coats, How Doctors and Hospitals Pushed and Profited the Fraud of Gender Medicine. Michael Harrington reporting.
0: In Weimar, Germany, Jewish people are trying to keep Yiddish alive. The annual Yiddish Summer Festival brings hundreds of musicians, students, and scholars to the city, most famous for the ill-fated republic that preceded Nazi Germany. They attend workshops, concerts, and performances celebrating the language, music, and culture, a culture of the Nazis sought to destroy but had continued to reinvent itself. The festival has influenced the growth of interest in Yiddish language. This is SRN News. President Trump scores a major victory for his ballroom project.
4: Chief Justice John Roberts rules work on President Trump's ballroom can continue at the White House. President Trump taking to his Truth Social page writing, "The military ballroom complex being built on the hallowed grounds of the White House, which is so vital for national security, will be the greatest of its kind."
0: That's Laura Winters reporting. Some war observers believe that President Trump's words could be nearly as influential as military force in challenging Iran's ruling regime. Analysts say President Trump should spotlight the mullah's brutality, corruption, and hypocrisy, including the privileged lives of regime elites abroad. They argue that stronger communication tools, including efforts to bypass internet blackouts, could help Iranians organize and resist. Supporters believe exposing Tehran's propaganda may be critical. More details at srnnews.com.
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1: With SRN News, I'm Ron Taylor. Some war observers believe that President Trump's words could be nearly as influential as military force in challenging Iran's ruling regime.
2: Analysts say President Trump should spotlight the mullah's brutality, corruption, and hypocrisy, including the privileged lives of regime elites abroad. They argue that stronger communication tools, including efforts to bypass internet blackouts, could help Iranians organize and resist. Supporters believe exposing Tehran's propaganda may be critical to turning public anger into a movement for freedom. Ken Lorman reporting.
1: The Energy Department is investing $500 million to modernize a major steel facility in Middletown, Ohio. Correspondent Richard Boyd has more information.
3: The Trump administration says the project will protect 2,300 American jobs and strengthen the domestic supply chain. Cleveland-Cliffs plans to upgrade its blast furnace, generate electricity from mill gases, and recycle industrial byproducts. Supporters call it a step toward restoring U.S. manufacturing and reducing dependence on foreign suppliers, while acknowledging taxpayers shouldn't have to subsidize the industry forever. Richard Boyd reporting.
1: The U.S. has imposed 50% tariffs on some Canadian goods after trade talks between the two countries have broken down. Canada responded by announcing retaliatory tariffs set to begin September 8th, both sides blaming the other for failing to reach a deal. Prime Minister Mark Carney says Canada's measures will target products including steel, dairy, agricultural equipment, and pulp and paper on a dollar-for-dollar basis. The wildfires burning across Europe this summer, exposing a potentially deadly threat lurking beneath the blackened landscape, rusty bombs and mines from World War I and II that have already exploded. This is SRN News.
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1: With SRN News, I'm Ron Taylor. Some war observers believe that President Trump's words could be nearly as influential as military force in challenging Iran's ruling regime.
2: Analysts say President Trump should spotlight the mullah's brutality, corruption, and hypocrisy, including the privileged lives of regime elites abroad. They argue that stronger communication tools, including efforts to bypass internet blackouts, could help Iranians organize and resist. Supporters believe exposing Tehran's propaganda may be critical to turning public anger into a movement for freedom. Ken Lorman reporting.
1: The Energy Department is investing $500 million to modernize a major steel facility in Middletown, Ohio. Correspondent Richard Boyd has more information.
3: The Trump administration says the project will protect 2,300 American jobs and strengthen the domestic supply chain. Cleveland-Cliffs plans to upgrade its blast furnace, generate electricity from mill gases, and recycle industrial byproducts. Supporters call it a step toward restoring U.S. manufacturing and reducing dependence on foreign suppliers, while acknowledging taxpayers shouldn't have to subsidize the industry forever. Richard Boyd reporting.
1: The U.S. has imposed 50% tariffs on some Canadian goods after trade talks between the two countries have broken down. Canada responded by announcing retaliatory tariffs set to begin September 8th, both sides blaming the other for failing to reach a deal. Prime Minister Mark Carney says Canada's measures will target products including steel, dairy, agricultural equipment, and pulp and paper on a dollar-for-dollar basis. The wildfires burning across Europe this summer exposing a potentially deadly threat lurking beneath the blackened landscape, rusty bombs and mines from World War I and II that have already exploded. This is SRN News. President Trump is giving a lot of money to Christian relief agencies.
4: The administration is handing out $2 billion to World Vision, Samaritan's Purse, Compassion International, and other ministries that provide help around the globe when disaster strikes. Franklin Graham, who heads Samaritan's Purse, says the government cash will still make up a small portion of the ministry's annual expenses, but it is very welcome and will go into things like field hospitals in Africa's Ebola zone and airlifts to earthquake-stricken Colombia. Michael Harrington reporting.
1: A federal appeals panel has ruled that President Trump's goal of ending sex change operations on children is not improper and cannot be the basis for quashing a subpoena issued against a provider of such procedures. In a 2-1 decision, a panel of the Ninth U.S. Circuit Court of Appeals says the efficacy and long-term risks of the treatments are uncertain. The judges also found that the president has the power to align the Justice Department's enforcement priorities with his broader policy goals. This is SRN News. The White House is setting an ambitious new goal for American space launches.
5: President Trump signed a national security presidential memorandum to restore U.S. leadership in space transportation. The order aims for more than 1,000 launches and reentries on American soil each year by 2030. It directs agencies to speed up permitting, expand launch sites, and work more closely with private companies. The policy also calls for greater commercial access to the moon and Mars. Willie Nelson, Washington.
1: Ranchers in northern Mexico preparing to resume cattle exports to the U.S. as a year-long ban ends. The ban was imposed due to a parasite outbreak affecting cattle industries on both sides of the border. The U.S. plans to restart imports August 24th at the Douglas, Arizona crossing. New restrictions will be in place to prevent parasite spread. Mexico has reported nearly 2,000 active cases showing signs of containment. Ranchers are optimistic but cautious. More details at srnnews.com. I'm Ron Taylor.
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1: With SRN News, I'm Ron Taylor. The United States is imposing 50% tariffs on $20 billion worth of Canadian products.
2: Canada says it will immediately retaliate after the U.S. imposed 50% tariffs on $20 billion worth of Canadian products. Last-ditch negotiations between the U.S. and Canada failed to resolve the latest strain in relations between the historic allies. Prime Minister Mark Carney says in a statement, Canada will match those tariffs dollar for dollar to protect our workers and businesses. Canada wanted concessions on tariffs on steel, aluminum, autos, and lumber that a senior Trump administration official said Washington was not willing to provide. Donna Warder, Washington.
1: The Pentagon says at least 757 service members have been wounded since the war began against Iran.
3: More than 580 are Army soldiers. The total injured also include 86 sailors, 64 airmen, and 19 Marines. While many of the casualties are categorized as having occurred during Operation Epic Fury, the Pentagon has created a new category for wounded troops, saying that Operation Epic Fury has concluded. The Pentagon and U.S. Central Command have offered almost no details on how the injuries occurred. However, officials say that the vast majority of those injuries are traumatic brain injuries. I'm Lisa Dwyer.
1: That wildfire burning across Europe this summer has exposed a potentially deadly threat lurking beneath the blackened landscape. Rusty bombs and mines from World War I and II, those explosives have now threatened fire crews. Some of the weapons have exploded in the intense heats. Blasts have been reported in France, Belgium, Germany, and the Netherlands. This is SRN News. I'm Ron Taylor.
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0: Hello, this is Pastor Doug Benton right here at Tabernacle Baptist Church, a gospel lighthouse shining around the world, WTBI 91.5 FM, Greenville, South Carolina, and online at WTBI.org.
1: With SRN News, I'm Ron Taylor. The United States is imposing 50% tariffs on $20 billion worth of Canadian products.
2: Canada says it will immediately retaliate after the U.S. imposed 50% tariffs on $20 billion worth of Canadian products. Last-ditch negotiations between the U.S. and Canada failed to resolve the latest strain in relations between the historic allies. Prime Minister Mark Carney says in a statement, Canada will match those tariffs dollar for dollar to protect our workers and businesses. Canada wanted concessions on tariffs on steel, aluminum, autos, and lumber that a senior Trump administration official said Washington was not willing to provide. Donna Water, Washington.
1: The Pentagon says at least 757 service members have been wounded since the war began against Iran.
3: More than 580 are Army soldiers. The total injured also include 86 sailors, 64 airmen, and 19 Marines. While many of the casualties are categorized as having occurred during Operation Epic Fury, the Pentagon has created a new category for wounded troops, saying that Operation Epic Fury has concluded. The Pentagon and U.S. Central Command have offered almost no details on how the injuries occurred. However, officials say that the vast majority of those injuries are traumatic brain injuries. I'm Lisa Dwyer.
1: That wildfire burning across Europe this summer has exposed a potentially deadly threat lurking beneath the blackened landscape. Rusty bombs and mines from World War I and II, those explosives have now threatened fire crews. Some of the weapons have exploded in the intense heats. Blasts have been reported in France, Belgium, Germany, and the Netherlands. This is SRN News. I'm Ron Taylor. Correspondent Michael Harrington shares the results of a new poll that charts approval of gay marriage.
4: Sweden is the country where the most people think homosexual unions are a good thing, 92%. The Netherlands come in second at 89%. Spain checks in at 87%. On the other end of the spectrum, opposition to gay marriage is strongest in Nigeria, where the population is split between Muslims and Christians, 97%. It's also very unpopular in Indonesia, Kenya, and Malaysia. Michael Harrington reporting.
1: The Department of Defense is introducing a course centered on Western civilization and Christianity this fall in the schools it operates for military families. It's part of an effort by Defense Secretary Pete Hegseth to redirect the education system toward patriotic values and classical learning. The Department of Defense education activity operates about 160 schools across 11 countries, educating roughly 70,000 students. This is SRN News. TikTok has reached a $400 million settlement with the U.S. Department of Justice.
5: This will end a 2024 lawsuit alleging the company violated federal children's privacy laws. The DOJ said that TikTok will pay $300 million immediately and another $100 million after an order vacates an earlier consent decree against its predecessor company, Musical LI. Since the DOJ's lawsuit in 2024, TikTok has undergone major changes, most notably in the ownership structure of its U.S. arm. John Scott reporting.
1: President Trump has urged a federal judge to reject the BBC's request for the court's help in securing testimony and documents from three members of the president's family in response to his $10 billion defamation lawsuit against the British broadcaster. In court filings Friday, Trump's personal attorneys argued that the BBC is trying to gain politically driven leverage. More details at srnnews.com.
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1: With SRN News, I'm Ron Taylor. Republicans are hoping to end a long statewide losing streak in Minnesota. A GOP candidate says early signs indicate that voters may be open to a change in leadership. More from correspondent Ken Lormond.
2: Former NFL sideline reporter Michelle Tafoya is now seeking statewide office, and she says her campaign is gaining traction among independent voters. Tafoya argues that Democratic Lieutenant Governor Peggy Flanigan is closely tied to policies and controversies involving the current administration. Democrats are rejecting Republican criticism as they make their own case to voters. Minnesota has not elected a Republican to statewide office since Governor Tim Pawlenty's reelection in 2006. Ken Lorman reporting.
1: A big announcement on Friday from Vice President J.D. Vance as he spoke at the Cleveland Cliffs Middletown Works facility in Middletown, Ohio. He says the Trump administration is working hard to bring back American manufacturing.
3: And that brings me to why I'm here today. Because we're not just here to talk about the celebration and the good news and the numbers. We're here to announce that Cleveland Cliffs is making today, right here in Middletown, Ohio, a $1 billion investment in transformational manufacturing right here in our home.
1: Vance notes that his own grandfather worked at that very plant for decades. The United States and Canada have fallen deeper into a trade war. New tariffs are expecting to raise prices for products in both countries, each side blaming the other for the collapse of negotiations in Washington late Friday. That's led to the U.S. to impose 50% tariffs on $20 billion worth of Canadian goods, and Canada setting September 8th as the start of its retaliatory penalties, matching it dollar for dollar. This is SRN News.
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Tabernacle Baptist Church invites you to the annual Faith Promise Missions Conference coming up August the 23rd through the 26th. Sunday morning services at 10 and 11, Sunday evening at 6, and then Monday, Tuesday, and Wednesday at 7 p.m. Mission fields represented this year will include Mexico, the Western USA, the Prison Ministry, the Jewish Ministry, the Nation of Italy, also Israel, the State of South Dakota, the country of Laos, and also the nation of Bolivia in South America. Please come by and be a part of the annual Faith Promise Missions Conference. You're invited to attend and see what God is doing around the world through these great proclaimers of the gospel. We hope to see you there at our annual Faith Promise Missions Conference coming up August the 23rd through the 26th. Pastor Doug Benton and the congregation of Tabernacle Baptist Church extends a cordial invitation for you to attend.

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1: The message you're about to hear was preached by the late Dr. B.R. Lakin. The title of this message is Samson's Strength. And the text that Dr. B.R. Lakin chose for this message, the book of Judges, chapter number 16. This message was originally preached at the Ovens Auditorium in Charlotte, North Carolina, during a revival service hosted by the Northside Baptist Church under the leadership of the late Dr. Jack Hudson on January the 27th, 1974. Now, the service.
2: Let me welcome you this morning to the Northside Baptist Church and those of you listening by the means of radio to the Northside Baptist Hour. We're meeting this morning in Ovens Auditorium so that we'd have room enough to begin our great revival that begins this morning, tonight, Monday through Friday night, right there in the auditorium of the Northside Baptist Church. Let me give every one of you here a very warm welcome, as well as inviting everyone listening by the means of radio to stay right with us. We've got an unusual program for you this morning. Brother Lindsey Terry is here with very special music. The choir is in its place right here on the platform of the Ovens Auditorium. And then our speaker this morning, Dr. B.R. Lakin. I want you to hear this man. If you hear him this morning, you'll want to hear him tonight and every night this week. I've had many of my pastor friends to say they feel he's one of the greatest preachers living. And I think you'll agree with this after you hear him speak this morning. So be sure to stay with us if you will and can. And may the Lord bless each and every one of you.

Thank you, choir. Shall we all stand, please? Everyone standing. Now then, take your song sheets, if you would, please, and let's sing together at Calvary. Years I spent in vanity and pride, caring not my Lord was crucified. The second song on your song sheets. Everybody join in the song now as we sing right from the very beginning. You who are listening by radio, join in with us too. All right, sing.

That's wonderful. The last stanza says, "Oh, the love that drew salvation's plan." And let's really sing of that love now as we sing this last stanza. Ready?

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Thank you, Lord, for making me whole. And would you stand, please, as we sing just this chorus, and then a special song, and then the message today. Everybody singing now.

0: Thank you. 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Now, it's a real joy this morning to introduce our speaker. Most of you have met him, you've known him, you've read of his ministry, and I hope that you will get the book and read about him. I've read the new book, and I'll say more about it. And I'll tell you, it blessed my heart. And it's just a real joy to have with us this morning one of my friends, and I pray yours, Dr. B.R. Lakin.
1: Thank you very much, Brother Pastor, and I'm very happy to be back again in Northside. You know, I consider this one of the great churches of America. And I think I know because I've been in most of them. And I believe, too, that this pastor, Dr. Hudson, I believe, is one of the most honest, sincere men that I've ever known in all my life. I believe you could cut his arteries, draw every drop of blood out of him. You wouldn't find a dishonest drop of blood in his body. And God blesses him. Very few men that I meet that I feel that are really dedicated, spiritual people. I love to hear him preach. I listened to him this morning. And it's worth going across the continent to hear Terry sing in this great choir. I've been hearing about him since I was a boy. And so I'm looking forward to this week. I told him a moment ago, I said, you'd be like a good twin brother for Earl Smith, who is the great music director of the church out in Springfield, Missouri. I'm looking forward to being here, and I trust that you'll pray for me. We just closed Friday night up in Shelby and drove down yesterday, Ronnie and his wife and I, in the motorhome. And as my mama used to say, I've been a little puny since yesterday. But I'll be all right in a little while. If I had some of her old-time remedies, I could go to the doctor and get a lot of shots and stuff. But if she didn't do that, if we ate too many green apples and took the curls when I was a kid, they didn't take out her appendix. She poured a bottle of castor oil down us, and our appendix was well in a few days. Never removed our tonsils. She swabbed us out with a little coal oil, and that fixed us up. But I'm going to be coming along preaching every night. I trust you'll be here. I have my book, 50 Years of Plowing, Planting, and Watering. My mama said that I discovered this country June the 5th at 9 o'clock in the morning, 1901. So I've been around quite a while. Then I was born again on February the 12th at 8:45 Eastern Standard Time, 53 years ago, coming this 12th day of this February. And I told the Lord when he saved me that night, if he'd saved me, he'd never hear the rest of it. And I've been telling the story. And I know that I'm saved, amen. Man asked me the other day if I could read Greek and Hebrew and Shebrew and homebrew, and I said, no, I don't read any of that. But there's one, I not know a noun from a pronoun or a preposition from a proposition. But one thing I know, once I was blind and now I see. Uncle Bud Robinson said, when I knelt under an old brush harbor out yonder in Texas with a pair of overalls on, and a gingham shirt with a pistol in one pocket and a deck of cards in the other, he said, I was so ignorant I couldn't have read my name written in boxcar letters. He said, 15 minutes later, I could read my titles clear to mansions in the sky. And that's getting along, amen. Ronnie has a few of my books out there, 50 Years of Plowing, Planting, and Watering. It's the life story of the old hillbilly boy. I began 52 years ago riding a mule with a pair of saddlebags under me. Picture in here of my school, picture of the first church I had. Paid me $7 a month. Nobody called me a grafter then. And I noticed on the bulletin board that on rally day we had 18 in Sunday school. And then the picture of the big tabernacle in Indianapolis. If you'd like to have it, he has a few of them out in this lobby. They're $5 if they're not worth it, but it'll help me out. Amen. And then this one here, this is the last record that I've made, and we do only have a few of these, on the Battle of Armageddon. The Battle of Armageddon. Dr. Rawlins says he does not believe there is anything recorded like that now, anything on record. So if you'd like to have them, you stop out there today and he'll let you have them. So you pray for me. I've only been home about 15 hours. I've been home in the last 5 weeks. In the last 5 weeks, I've only been home about 15 hours. God willing, I won't be home for another 2 or 3 weeks. Lady said, if I were your wife, I'd divorce you. I said, if you were my wife, I'd want you to. Somebody said, old Brother Lincoln got 1 foot in the grave. I says, that and he's got out of the grave, the devil's worrying about. The old lady said to me the other day, you think you'll make it through? I said, I don't have to make it through. I'm already made. I'm already seated in heaven. Good lady said to me, Dr. Lincoln, I hope you don't compromise now in your old days. She said, because I hope to meet you in heaven. I said, it's up to you because I'm a-going. Open your Bibles with me, if you will, please, to the book of Judges, chapter 16. In the book of Judges, chapter 16, verses 21 and 22, but the Philistines took him and put out his eyes and brought him down to Gaza and bound him with fetters of brass. And he did grind in the prison house. Now here's the text. Howbeit the hair of his head began to grow again after it was shaven. Our Father, we pray that you'll make us pliable in the hands of the Holy Ghost. May we preach not ourselves, but Christ Jesus the Lord, because we ask it in his name and for his sake. Amen. The story of Samson, to me, takes on a very vital and living interest as we get an understanding of the surroundings and the condition under which his last great feast, or how he lost his hair.

time. Seemed to be endued or endowed with some supernatural power and engaged in some sort of Christian service. But later they were gradually weaned away until they began to walk in the counsel of the ungodly and sit in the seat of the scornful, stand in the way of sinners, and some even profane the name they once professed to love and to adore. I suspect of all the backslidden people in the city of Charlotte could be restored to fellowship and a place in his service, a revival would take place in this city such as we have never seen. Samson was a man endued with supernatural power because he performed supernatural feats. He did that which was beyond and above and outside the ordinary. It was impossible for the ordinary man to do that, like having his hair woven into the web of the loom and walking away with it, like taking the gateposts of the enemy at night and walking away, like having himself bound with green withes and ropes and breaking them asunder, or taking the most unlikely weapon that you could imagine and slaying the enemy with it heaps upon heaps. Men of ordinary power and ordinary strength simply could not do that. And when I read this story, I naturally asked myself this question: from whence did he derive that tremendous power? From whence did it come? First of all, it was not in his physical stature. It was not in his physical stature, because Samson was no giant, 9 feet tall, shoulders like a barn door, legs like telegraph poles, and arms like southern porch columns. Samson was not what the little girl said to the Sunday school class when she said, "Now, children, Samson was a great big giant." Well, that was just a great big lie. Because when you make Samson a great big giant, you take the supernatural away from it. I think Samson was a sort of a little insignificant shrimp. And somebody said, "Why don't someone go up and slap him over? Why doesn't someone go up and slap him over?" His strength was not in his physical stature. Neither was it in his hair. I know that the locks of Samson, like those of Absalom, might have added to the grandeur of his person, but they themselves were not the secret of his strength. They were the secret of something else. He said that a razor shall not come upon his head, and he shall be a Nazarite from his birth. And so the secret of Samson's strength lay in his separation. I know the Apostle Paul was a man of unusual ability. I know he was a man of great mental attainment and capacity. But that alone was not the secret of the Apostle Paul. The secret of the Apostle Paul was in this: "For I am separated unto the gospel of Christ." And that, my friend, is the secret of any Christian today, is this separation unto God. They that would live godly in Christ Jesus must walk separated. I heard some young people singing not long ago, "Isn't it fun to be a Christian?" The Apostle Paul didn't think so. John the Baptist didn't think so. It cost both of them their head. And they said, "He that would live godly in Christ Jesus shall suffer persecution." This world is no friend of grace to help us on to God. And I've found that the farther that I'm separated from the world, the more power that I have. So his strength was not in that. Neither was his strength, my friend. Neither was his strength in his weapons, because he had none.
Well, you said that was the secret of his strength.

0: strength was in separation, yes. The second thing that I asked myself the question then, what was the secret of his downfall? What was the staircase down which he walked step by step? From victory to defeat, what was the occasion that caused him to wind up in a pit doing the work of a beast of burden, with his eyes poked out, bound with fetters of brass? Wasn't that a pitiful sight? Wasn't that a pitiful sight? Listen to me, my friends. Listen to me, my friend. What was the secret of his downfall? He lost out because he had enemies? No. He did have, and they came at him sometimes in mortal combat. But that was not the secret of his losing out. Many a whining brother said, I'm not successful because my wife is not friendly to the church. Or many a woman says, I'm not successful because my husband is not friendly to the church. Or many a man says, I'm not a success because of the surroundings in which I have to work. That, my friend, is a delusion. No, I do not believe that that's the cause of a man's downfall. I believe this, that I could be a successful Christian even in hell if God so ordained it. Why? Because he said there is no temptation taking thee but that which is common to man. And God will not tempt thee, will not allow thee to be tempted above that you're able, but will with the temptation make a way of escape that you may be able to bear it. No, it's not that. Sometimes I am surrounded on every hand. It looks like the wolves are on every hand seeking to destroy me. Every time I have a temptation, God lays down a plank beside it, a promise, and said, this is the way, walk ye in it. And sometimes I travel up the road until the road gets narrow and narrow and narrow, and finally I come to a great boulder in the center of the road, and I can't get over it or under it or around it. And then it is that he puts down his hand and said, step in this, my child. I step in that, and he picks me up and puts me around the rock and sets me down on the other side and starts the fire to burning and the wheels to turning and dropping me off at the right place all the time. Oh, you do not lose out because you have enemies. He didn't lose out because he was lacking in defensive weapons. Sure, he didn't have any armor like Saul. But when the occasion demanded it, he took the most unlikely weapon and slew them heaps upon heaps. Heaps upon heaps. And I believe tonight someone says, or today someone says, Dr. Lakin, I can't make it because I haven't had proper training. I haven't had proper training, and therefore I can't make it, and that's the reason I'm a failure. Well, I believe in training, all right. And I think God's people ought to train. But I do not believe that mere training makes a man spiritually strong. We got an idea in this country anymore that every fellow has to go through the same prescribed method and rule of training. We feel like if we get him into a high school and through that and into college and into the seminary, then we've got a preacher made. And so the preacher factories are turning them out like broom handles. As uniform as bologna sausage, all the same size and stuffed with the same thing. And you bite one in California, it tastes just like it does in New York City. I don't believe God ever intended for every man to go through the same prescribed rule of training. I don't believe that. Isn't it strange that God passed up the universities and the seats of learning and took his great evangelist? Isn't it strange? When he wanted someone to preach to the crowned heads of England and across America, He went to a gypsy tent and took a little gypsy boy that had only been in school, 6 days in his entire life. When he wanted to flash a man across this continent like a meteor, he went to the Ball Diamond and found the drunken ball player, Billy Sunday. When he wanted to move the country for righteousness and against sin and evil, yonder in Cartersville, Georgia, he took a drunken lawyer. A drunken lawyer that had failed and put his hand upon him and moved him to preach to great crowds of people all over this country. God wanted a man to preach not only here, but in England and so forth. He took old Mel Trotter off of the Bowery. He took Mel Trotter off of the Bowery, yonder in the city of Chicago. Old Colonel Clark and Mother Clark having the mission one night. Mel came into the mission and said, a 27-year-old drunken barber with not enough clothes on to pad a crutch. His brother George told me that he had that a man walked up in the saloon one night and said, Mel, if you want to see your child, you better go home. And he staggered down the stone steps of the old saloon and went up to the little cold water flat and found his wife walking the floor with her only child dead, froze to death and starved to death. We put it in a little coffin, he said. We bought clothes and put it in a little coffin. My brother slipped in and stole the shoes off his dead baby's feet and took them and sold them to buy booze. And yet this night he walked into the old mission. They said, is there a man here that's tired of the old life and wants to get out? And Mel said he lifted up his hand and a ragged old coat sleeve fell down and left a dirty, greasy old arm sticking up there. And that night he went down to the front and knelt and they said, pray the publican's prayer. I don't know any prayer. Except the little prayer my mother taught me. Now lay me down to sleep, said, pray this. God be merciful to me, a sinner, and save me now for Jesus' sake. I rose and walked out of there that night to become the greatest mission worker in America. No, God isn't looking for a lot of things. You said, oh, if I had education, if I had training, then I'd be qualified. You say, I don't have much. Neither did that little boy that had his little lunch his mama packed for him that day to go to the picnic and the parade. Loaves and fishes, and in his hand it wasn't much. Out of his hand, in the hand of the Master who multiplied it and made it, it fed the multitudes. You say, I'm just a hard-working man. I'm making a little living for my family. You say, I'm just a poor clerk yonder somewhere. I don't have much, Dr. Lakin. It isn't what you have. It's what you're willing to let God have of what you have. That's the thing. It wasn't because he was lacking in defensive weapons. That was not the reason of his failure. You said, well, what was the cause of his failure? He became friendly with Delilah. Delilah, the Philistine woman, Delilah is a type of the world. A type of the world. And she caused him to sleep upon her knee. And she kept on saying, you don't love me. Listen, you fool with the world enough, they'll find your secret after a while. Amen? She caused him to sleep upon her knee and said, the Philistines be upon thee, Samson. They cut off his hair and poked out his eyes. Let me tell you something. The man who lays his head in Delilah's lap will sooner or later find himself grinding in Gaza's dungeon. And in a little while, Samson realized that the scissors of Delilah were more deadly than all the lances of the Philistines. I walk with the Lord, hallelujah. I learned when I started almost 53 years ago I said, I cannot do much. I do not have great training. I do not have a great mind. I cannot be a great intellect. But I looked up into the face of God in the blue sky above and said, I can live clean and walk humble and work hard. That's what I've been doing for these 53 years. And I'm just getting started. Amen. I'm thinking about entering the ministry. That's what I'm thinking about doing. Oh, let me tell you. Samson found himself with his eyes poked out. That was the secret of his downfall. Some of you could go back over your life now. You can find out the secret. You can find out the secret. They that would live godly in Christ Jesus are going to live a pretty lonely life. Now, his hair was cut off. May I suggest to you some things, some reasons why Samson ought to desire his hair to grow out again. Why he should desire his hair to grow out again. I think, first of all, he should desire it for his own sake. Sitting down there in the mill with his eyes poked out doing the work of a beast of burden, don't you imagine that old Samson would walk back down the hall of memory and stand again yonder and feel the surge of the power of God as he stood there and would slay them heaps upon heaps and nothing could stand in his way. And what a thrill he had when he realized that he was more than a conqueror, that he could walk victoriously over all of it. My, how strong he must have felt. I think there must have been tears in his eyes. Some of you remember when you went to the house of God with gladness. You remember when you heard the gospel preached in Spirit's power. You heard how you joined in the praises of the songs of Zion. You heard that. And you remember that. You remember when you sang, "O happy day that fixed my choice on thee, my Savior and my God." That's gone now. That's nothing but an ever-deepening memory and sadness, and it's gone now. And if you sing now, you have to sing. Where is the blessedness I knew when first I saw the Lord? Where is the soul's refreshing view of Jesus and His Word? What peaceful hours I once enjoyed, how sweet their memory still. But they have left an aching void this world can never fill. Should desire it for his own sake. Have you drifted and grown cold and out of fellowship? You know you're not happy. You might as well expect a man that's been born again. You might as well expect the prodigal son to go back down in Egypt and satisfy his hunger with the husk that the swine's eating as to expect a regenerated, redeemed, born again man to live upon the husks of the world. They cannot do it because it does not satisfy. You're not happy. Why should his? Then I think he should desire it in the next place, because his defection did much to lend a great impetus to the cause of a false religion. False religion. The temple of Israel was forsaken. They no longer went to their solemn feasts. The temple of Dagon was crowded with heathen worshipers. May I say this? All of the books that's been written against revealed religion, all of the books that's been written against inspiration of the Bible, has not done merely so much to harm the cause of Christ as has those who have professed faith in Him and then gone out to walk contrary to that profession. That's the thing that's hurt the cause of Jesus Christ. I remember my old mother yonder in the mountains when I went to hold my first meeting. A little old grip I had, and she put my couple of shirts in it. When I walked out at 18 years of age, she said to me, "Son, I'd rather you'd go to be a preacher today than to be anything else in all of this world. But remember now, you got in your grasp the power to either bless or to curse the cause of Christ. She said, don't you ever do anything to bring disgrace upon the cause of Christ. 52 years I've gone up and down this continent from one end of it to the other. I've been lied on. I've been maligned worse than Tom Paine or Bob Ingersoll. I can put my hand on my chest today and look God, angels, and good men in the face and say, as far as I know, I have never willingly and willfully done anything to bring a reproach to the cause of Christ. And I'd rather die where I stand now, have this preacher and Ronnie and these to fix my body and ship it back to my wife, and to know that I would have a moral break and do something that would bring a reproach to the cause of Jesus Christ. That's the reason he ought to get back. I think another thing, too, he ought to desire his hair to grow because his defection did much to silence the testimony of the prophets. When those old preachers preached a sermon, they wanted to use an illustration of the power of God. They'd point to Samson and say, look at Samson, look what he's done. Now that Samson is in the mill, now that Samson is in the mill, they say to the old preachers, where's Samson? Where's your prize? Where's Samson? Let me tell you this. If this preacher alone preaches without the living testimony of the people that worship at these altars, his preaching will amount to but very little. Jesus could not do many mighty works because of their unbelief. I pray every day, oh God, help me not to hang a millstone around the neck of the sermon of my preacher and make it ineffective. Sometimes a preacher feels like he's failed when it isn't at all. Dr. J. Wilbur Chapman said he was preaching in a great city, in a great Presbyterian church. Preacher said to him, Dr. Chapman, I'm going to resign this church. He said, why? Well, he said, I know I'm living as clean as I ever did. I know I'm preaching the gospel as faithfully as I ever did. But he said, no one is being saved. Well, I said, don't you resign, let's pray. 10 days later, I was in the city. I picked up a paper and there a headline. The chairman of his board had been arrested for embezzling a bank. Let me tell you something. That, my friends, can make it hard for the preacher. Let me say another thing. He should desire it to grow again because of the sadness he occasioned all those that loved him. John said, I have no greater joy than to know that my children live in truth. No greater joy can come to this pastor or evangelist or anyone else than to see those whom he's taught in the divine life going on to perfection. And no greater sadness can come. Nothing causes more of a sleepless night than to see those that he has taught in the divine way turning back again into the beggarly elements of the world. How anxiously they pray. What shall I say of that mother tonight who baptizes her pillow with tears and said, where is my wandering boy tonight? How anxious she prays that he might return. What shall I say of that wife who with tears says concerning that husband, oh, that God would bring my champion back to him. You say, Brother Lincoln, I sin. It hurts nobody but me. You're wrong. It hurts all those with whom you come in contact. Let me give you another word. Let me give you some reasons why he ought to expect his hair to grow out. His hair was cut off. But as the old theologians used to say, the root of the matter was still there. And that which was in eventually began to come out. Amen? Now if it's your own hair and you get that cut off, you can expect that to grow. But if you've just been wearing a religious wig on Sunday, That won't grow. It's like the little boy when his sister's sweetheart said, "I'll give you a quarter if you get me a lock of your sister's hair." And he said, "Give me 50 cents and I'll get it all. I know where she hangs it of a night." Let me tell you something. How many are just wearing a religious wig? You take it off and hang it up on Sunday until the next Sunday. But if it's your own hair, you ought to expect it to grow. You ought to expect it on the ground of your original hope. When you came to Jesus and died and dared to believe that you were a Christian, what was the ground of your hope? Not good works, not good deeds. Nothing in my hands I bring, simply to the cross I cling. If you came that way in the beginning, then the blood of Jesus Christ, his Son, still prevails. Amen. You should expect it on the ground of the promise of Scripture. He said, "For my sheep hear my voice, and they know me. I know them, and they follow me. And I give unto them eternal life, and they shall never perish." Now notice what he said, "My sheep hear my voice." Not my goats. My sheep. Somebody said the sows return to a wallow and the dogs return to his vomit. God never called me a hog. He never called me a dog. God called me a sheep. And he said, if the sheep, listen, let me tell you something. God said he called me a sheep, not a goat. It's pretty hard to tell the goats from the sheep sometime, isn't it? Huh? I remember on the plain of Bethlehem, I saw a flock of sheep and some goats in the midst of them. And the only way I could tell the goats was with the way they butted. You'd see them butting. That's the way I tell them in the church. I say, "Brother so-and-so is a good pastor, isn't he?" "Mm-hmm, but." "Yes, he's a good man, but." "Yeah, I like him, but." You lying. You don't like him or you wouldn't butt him. That's what I'm telling you. When you start billy goating a fellow, you don't like him. Amen. Now, God has two marks he puts on his sheep, ear marks and foot marks. And he said, if you're my sheep, you'll hear and you'll follow. You may not follow very closely. You may nibble a little by the way. You may not be a pretty sheep as far as the wool's concerned. You may be a black sheep. But if it's a sheep, you're going to follow. And let me just throw this in to you. If you're a sheep, you're going to produce a little something every now and then. Amen? A little wool and a little mutton. Now I'm going to tell you another thing. If you're the Lord's sheep and he's your shepherd, he's got a right to shear you when he needs wool and you've got a right to bleat. Amen? And I'm going to say another thing too. There's a lot of these old Baptist sheep that's been up the back alleys chewing tin cans with the devil's billy goats till they've got their wool full of cockle burrs. They need shearing, amen? Let me tell you something now. My sheep hear my voice. I used to have an old deacon in my church. And that old hypocrite, I mean that dear brother, he would read the church paper of a morning while I preached. And if I preached on baptism, he'd say, "Amen." If I preached on salvation by grace, he said, "Hallelujah." But one morning I preached on bringing in all the tithes, and he went to sleep. After the service, he came down and milked his whiskers and said, "Brother Pastor, don't you think you ought to just feed the sheep?" I said, "Feed the sheep, me foot. If I had a sheep as no count as you are, and never produced any more than he did, I'd send him to the slaughterhouse before daylight." If you're a sheep and the Lord's a shepherd, you produce them. Why should you expect your hair to grow again? I like to come to Calvary for the solution to all my problems. Listen to it. Not a bone of his body shall be broken. We're flesh, bone of his bone, and flesh of his flesh. Now come to Calvary. And not a bone of his body shall be broken. Therefore, beloved, you ought to expect, if you get out of fellowship, you ought to expect to come back to him. Now, would you like to have some signs of growth? Would you like to know that your hair was growing out? Would you like to know that having loved his own rich in the world, he loved them unto the end? Would you like to know that you're getting back to God? Would you like to know that you're coming back to God? Let me give you some script. Let me give you something here. If you could get people to see that. I believe one of the signs that Samson's hair was growing out was this. I believe one of the signs that his hair was growing out was that he didn't feel at home among those Philistines. He didn't feel like he belonged there. Did you ever go somewhere where you didn't feel like you wanted anybody to see you? Did you ever go where you didn't feel like you wanted anybody to know you were there? And I think Samson didn't feel at home among these Philistines. One day they were having a big circus and they wanted Samson to play clown for them. Unknown to them and unnoticed by them, his hair had begun to grow again. And old Samson walked out there and shook himself, and somehow or another he felt that old power. And he said, "Hey, kid." Fellow that was leading him, he said, "Hey, kid, come over here." He said, "Let me put my hand on these pillars." He put his hand on the pillars and turned those old sightless eyes up toward God, and he said, "Lord, I'm not fit to be heard. I disgraced you down here among these Philistines. And I'm not fit to be heard, but I want you to hear me one more time. I want you to hear me one more time. I want to avenge your name among these Philistines." And when he said that, he bowed himself together. The thing came down with a mighty crash and killed more in his death than he had in his life. I hear them sing a song sometimes about a bird with a broken pinion never soared so high again. I doubt that. I think a man can come back to God with renewed strength and renewed energy, and he can take the mistakes of yesterday and make them a staircase by which he walks back into the fellowship with God. You know what I think Samson said? I think he said, "Lord, I'd rather die than to live among these Philistines." Would you say today? Would you say today that I'd rather die than to live outside the will of God? I'd rather die than to live outside the will of God. I'd rather die. I wonder what it would mean to be outside the will of God. I preached on Samson one night in Dr. Billington's great church in Akron. Packed and jammed everywhere. Just after my son had died, I finished and went back into his office, Dallas said to me, "Dr. Lakin, I think Bill killed more in his death than he would in his life." I said, "Why?" He said, "Because you're preaching differently to what I've ever heard you preach. Preaching with a broken heart." Let me tell you something, my friend. You'll never be worth much until you've had your heart broken. Some of you will never get back to God until you come back a costly way. A costly way. I take that flower. Look at it a moment, but the perfume isn't there. Then I put it under my foot and crush it. And that releases the fragrance. And I think any crushing's worth it if it brings us back into fellowship with the Lord. I've wandered far away from God. Now I'm coming home. Some of you remember the day, don't you? Some of you remember the night, and you know you're not what you were that day and that night. Over there at your house, they don't believe in you. Down at school, they don't believe in you. Over at the factory, they're not believing in you. Some of you listening to me, you do not know for sure whether you're saved or not. You said, "I hope I am." He said, "This is written that you may know that you have eternal life."
1: The message of which you just heard was preached by the late Dr. B. R. Lakin. The title of this message is Samson's strength. And this message was originally preached during a revival meeting held by the Northside Baptist Church in Charlotte, North Carolina, at the Ovens Auditorium there in Charlotte on January the 27th, 1974.

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1: With SRN News, I'm Ron Taylor. The United States and Canada have fallen deeper into a trade war. New tariffs are expected to raise prices for products in both countries. As trade tensions continue to escalate, President Trump remains steadfast.
2: The United States has imposed 50% tariffs on $20 billion in Canadian goods, including hockey sticks and medical supplies. President Trump says the move protects American jobs and strengthens U.S. leverage. Canadian Prime Minister Mark Carney says Canada will respond dollar for dollar. The dispute could put North America's trade agreement under new pressure, with no further talks currently scheduled. Ken Lorman reporting.
1: Ranchers in northern Mexico are preparing to resume cattle exports to the U.S. as a year-long ban comes to an end.
3: The ban was imposed due to a parasite outbreak affecting cattle industries on both sides of the border. The U.S. plans to restart imports on August 24th at the Douglas, Arizona crossing. New restrictions will be in place to prevent parasite spread. Mexico has reported nearly 2,000 active cases showing signs of containment. Ranchers are optimistic but cautious, as new U.S. controls may slow shipments. The ban had previously cut ranchers' income by 40%. John Scott reporting.
1: Authorities say that Russian and Ukrainian drones and missile strikes have killed at least 10 people. Ukrainian officials said that one person died Saturday in a ballistic missile strike on Kyiv. Russia's defense ministry said that the strike hit a locomotive depot. The wildfires burning across Europe this summer have exposed a potentially deadly threat lurking beneath the blackened landscape. Rusty bombs and mines from World War I and II, those explosives now threatening fighting the fires as some have exploded in the intense heat. This is SRN News.
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1: With SRN News, I'm Ron Taylor. Some war observers believe that President Trump's words could be nearly as influential as military force in challenging Iran's ruling regime.
2: Analysts say President Trump should spotlight the mullah's brutality, corruption, and hypocrisy, including the privileged lives of regime elites abroad. They argue that stronger communication tools, including efforts to bypass internet blackouts, could help Iranians organize and resist. Supporters believe exposing Tehran's propaganda may be critical to turning public anger into a movement for freedom. Ken Lorman reporting.
1: The Energy Department is investing $500 million to modernize a major steel factory in Middletown, Ohio. More from correspondent Richard Boyd.
3: The Trump administration says the project will protect 2,300 American jobs and strengthen the domestic supply chain. Cleveland-Cliffs plans to upgrade its blast furnace, generate electricity from mill gases, and recycle industrial byproducts. Supporters call it a step toward restoring U.S. manufacturing and reducing dependence on foreign suppliers, while acknowledging taxpayers shouldn't have to subsidize the industry forever. Richard Boyd reporting.
1: The U.S. has imposed 50% tariffs on some Canadian goods after trade talks between the two countries have broken down. Canada responding by announcing retaliatory tariffs set to begin September 8th, both sides blaming the other for failing to reach a deal. Prime Minister Mark Carney says Canada's measures will target products, including steel, dairy, agricultural equipment, and pulp and paper, on a dollar-for-dollar basis. TikTok has reached a $400 million settlement with the Department of Justice, ending a 2024 lawsuit alleging the company violated federal children's privacy laws. This is SRN News.
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He was wounded for our transgressions. He was bruised for our iniquities. The chastisement of our peace was upon him, and with his stripes we are healed.

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0: Hello, this is Pastor Doug Benton right here at Tabernacle Baptist Church, a gospel lighthouse shining around the world, WTBI 91.5 FM, Greenville, South Carolina, and online at WTBI.org.
1: With SRN News, I'm Ron Taylor. Some war observers believe that President Trump's words could be nearly as influential as military force in challenging Iran's ruling regime.
2: Analysts say President Trump should spotlight the mullah's brutality, corruption, and hypocrisy, including the privileged lives of regime elites abroad. They argue that stronger communication tools, including efforts to bypass internet blackouts, could help Iranians organize and resist. Supporters believe exposing Tehran's propaganda may be critical to turning public anger into a movement for freedom. Ken Lorman reporting.
1: The Energy Department is investing $500 million to modernize a major steel factory in Middletown, Ohio. More from correspondent Richard Boyd.
3: The Trump administration says the project will protect 2,300 American jobs and strengthen the domestic supply chain. Cleveland-Cliffs plans to upgrade its blast furnace, generate electricity from mill gases, and recycle industrial byproducts. Supporters call it a step toward restoring U.S. manufacturing and reducing dependence on foreign suppliers, while acknowledging taxpayers shouldn't have to subsidize the industry forever. Richard Boyd reporting.
1: The U.S. has imposed 50% tariffs on some Canadian goods after trade talks between the two countries have broken down. Canada responding by announcing retaliatory tariffs set to begin September 8th, both sides blaming the other for failing to reach a deal. Prime Minister Mark Carney says Canada's measures will target products, including steel, dairy, agricultural equipment, and pulp and paper, on a dollar-for-dollar basis. TikTok has reached a $400 million settlement with the Department of Justice, ending a 2024 lawsuit alleging the company violated federal children's privacy laws. This is SRN News. President Trump is giving a lot of money to Christian relief agencies.
4: The administration is handing out $2 billion to World Vision, Samaritan's Purse, Compassion International, and other ministries that provide help around the globe when disaster strikes. Franklin Graham, who heads Samaritan's Purse, says the government cash will still make up a small portion of the ministry's annual expenses, but it is very welcome and will go into things like field hospitals in Africa's Ebola zone and airlifts to earthquake-stricken Colombia. Michael Harrington reporting.
1: The federal appeals panel has ruled that President Trump's goal of ending sex change operations on children is not improper and cannot be the basis for quashing a subpoena issued against a provider of such procedures. In a 2-1 decision, a panel of the Ninth U.S. Circuit Court of Appeals says the efficacy and long-term risks of the treatments are uncertain. The judge has also found that the president has the power to align the Justice Department's enforcement priorities. This is SRN News. The White House is setting an ambitious new goal for American space launches.
5: President Trump signed a national security presidential memorandum to restore U.S. leadership in space transportation. The order aims for more than 1,000 launches and reentries on American soil each year by 2030. It directs agencies to speed up permitting, expand launch sites, and work more closely with private companies. The policy also calls for greater commercial access to the moon and Mars. Willie Nelson, Washington.
1: IndyCar drivers can finally evaluate the track in downtown Washington after a day of practice and qualifying. The 1.7-mile street course was an unknown commodity. It was set up for the first time for this event, celebrating the country's 250th birthday. As far as the tracks go, it looks pretty simple with only 7 turns, all but one to the left. But drivers reported significant bumps that could be a factor in today's race. You'll find more news online at srnnews.com. I'm Ron Taylor.
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1: With SRN News, I'm Ron Taylor. The United States is imposing 50% tariffs on $20 billion worth of Canadian products.
2: Canada says it will immediately retaliate after the U.S. imposed 50% tariffs on $20 billion worth of Canadian products. Last-ditch negotiations between the U.S. and Canada failed to resolve the latest strain in relations between the historic allies. Prime Minister Mark Carney says in a statement, Canada will match those tariffs dollar for dollar to protect our workers and businesses. Canada wanted concessions on tariffs on steel, aluminum, autos, and lumber that a senior Trump administration official said Washington was not willing to provide. Donna Warder, Washington.
1: The Pentagon says at least 757 service members have been wounded since the war began against Iran.
3: More than 580 are Army soldiers. The total injured also include 86 sailors, 64 airmen, and 19 Marines. While many of the casualties are categorized as having occurred during Operation Epic Fury, the Pentagon has created a new category for wounded troops, saying that Operation Epic Fury has concluded. The Pentagon and U.S. Central Command have offered almost no details on how the injuries occurred. However, officials say that the vast majority of those injuries are traumatic brain injuries. I'm Lisa Dwyer.
1: Authorities say that Russian and Ukrainian drone and missile strikes have killed at least 10 people. Ukrainian officials said one of the persons died Saturday in a ballistic missile strike on Kyiv. Russia's defense ministry said the strike hit a locomotive depot. The hardline new leader of Iran's top security body is threatening neighbors against joining new U.S. efforts to squeeze Tehran's economy and saying the U.S. has increased global nuclear insecurity. Egypt is trying to revive Iran negotiations. This is SRN News.
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1: With SRN News, I'm Ron Taylor. The United States is imposing 50% tariffs on $20 billion worth of Canadian products.
2: Canada says it will immediately retaliate after the U.S. imposed 50% tariffs on $20 billion worth of Canadian products. Last-ditch negotiations between the U.S. and Canada failed to resolve the latest strain in relations between the historic allies. Prime Minister Mark Carney says in a statement, Canada will match those tariffs dollar for dollar to protect our workers and businesses. Canada wanted concessions on tariffs on steel, aluminum, autos, and lumber that a senior Trump administration official said Washington was not willing to provide. Donna Warder, Washington.
1: The Pentagon says at least 757 service members have been wounded since the war began against Iran.
3: More than 580 are Army soldiers. The total injured also include 86 sailors, 64 airmen, and 19 Marines. While many of the casualties are categorized as having occurred during Operation Epic Fury, the Pentagon has created a new category for wounded troops, saying that Operation Epic Fury has concluded. The Pentagon and U.S. Central Command have offered almost no details on how the injuries occurred. However, officials say that the vast majority of those injuries are traumatic brain injuries. I'm Lisa Dwyer.
1: Authorities say that Russian and Ukrainian drone and missile strikes have killed at least 10 people. Ukrainian officials said one of the persons died Saturday in a ballistic missile strike on Kyiv. Russia's defense ministry said the strike hit a locomotive depot. The hardline new leader of Iran's top security body is threatening neighbors against joining new U.S. efforts to squeeze Tehran's economy and saying the U.S. has increased global nuclear insecurity. Egypt is trying to revive Iran negotiations. This is SRN News. Correspondent Michael Harrington shares the result of a new poll that charts approval of gay marriage.
4: Sweden is the country where the most people think homosexual unions are a good thing, 92%. The Netherlands come in second at 89%. Spain checks in at 87%. On the other end of the spectrum, opposition to gay marriage is strongest in Nigeria, where the population is split between Muslims and Christians, 97%. It's also very unpopular in Indonesia, Kenya, and Malaysia. Michael Harrington reporting.
1: The Department of Defense is introducing a course centered on Western civilization and Christianity this fall in the schools it operates for military families. It's part of an effort by Defense Secretary Pete Hegseth to redirect the education system toward patriotic values and classical learning. The Department of Defense education activity operates about 160 schools across 11 countries. This is SRN News. TikTok has reached a $400 million settlement with the Department of Justice.
5: This will end a 2024 lawsuit alleging the company violated federal children's privacy laws. The DOJ said that TikTok will pay $300 million immediately and another $100 million after an order vacates an earlier consent decree against its predecessor company, Musical LI. Since the DOJ's lawsuit in 2024, TikTok has undergone major changes, most notably in the ownership structure of its U.S. arm. John Scott reporting.
1: President Trump has urged a federal judge to reject the BBC's request for the court's help in securing testimony and documents from three members of the president's family in response to his $10 billion defamation lawsuit against the British broadcaster. In a court filing Friday, President Trump's personal attorneys argued that the BBC is trying to gain politically driven leverage. This is SRN News.
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In the realm of South Carolina's underground infrastructure, there's a silent guardian. SC-811, operating under South Carolina's Underground Damage Prevention Act, ensures safety and accountability. 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
1: With SRN News, I'm Ron Taylor. Republicans are hoping to end the long statewide losing streak in Minnesota. A GOP candidate says early signs suggest voters may be open to change in leadership.
2: Former NFL sideline reporter Michelle Tafoya is now seeking statewide office, and she says her campaign is gaining traction among independent voters. Tafoya argues that Democratic Lieutenant Governor Peggy Flanigan is closely tied to policies and controversies involving the current administration. Democrats are rejecting Republican criticism as they make their own case to voters. Minnesota has not elected a Republican to statewide office since Governor Tim Pawlenty's re-election in 2006. Ken Lorman reporting.
1: A big announcement Friday from Vice President J.D. Vance as he spoke at the Cleveland Cliffs Middletown Works facility in Middletown, Ohio. He says the Trump administration is working hard to bring back American manufacturing.
3: And that brings me to why I'm here today. Because we're not just here to talk about the celebration and the good news and the numbers. We're here to announce that Cleveland Cliffs is making today, right here in Middletown, Ohio, a $1 billion investment in transformational manufacturing right here in our home.
1: Vance notes his own grandfather worked at that very plant for decades. The United States and Canada have fallen deeper into a trade war. New tariffs are expected to raise prices for products in both countries. Each side is blaming the other for the collapse of negotiations in Washington late Friday that led the U.S. to impose 50% tariffs on $20 billion worth of Canadian goods, and Canada setting September 8th as the start of their retaliatory penalties. President Trump says import taxes will hit about 5% of what Canada provides to the U.S. This is SRN News.
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Good Sunday morning greetings on another wonderful Lord's Day. What a great privilege it is to be able to gather together with the people of God to exalt the name of our Lord and Savior. To know that today when we gather together with brothers and sisters in Christ, we are doing so to worship and to serve a risen Savior. What a great privilege is ours in doing so. To know that we have been saved from sin, reconciled to God by the work of Jesus Christ on Calvary, and we can rejoice in the life that we have in Christ. We do not come to worship some great philosopher to worship or to rejoice in the works of one who lived and perhaps lived a good life by man's estimation, but now is deceased. But we come to worship a risen Savior, and I am so grateful for that. And I trust even our listeners, all of our listeners, are very much aware of that today. And if you're not, I trust that you'll repent of your sin, place your faith and trust in Jesus Christ, so that you can know life eternally in Christ Jesus. Well, I'm Pastor Jeff Kelly, and you're listening to Gleanings of Grace, a ministry of Grace Baptist Church in Liberty, South Carolina. Let me invite you to visit us online at gracebaptistchurchsc.org. You'll find directions to our church, the service times there, and we would extend an invitation for you to worship with us if you should be in the upstate of South Carolina. Well, today on the program, we have a wonderful choir song. Our church, with a couple of other churches, came together for a combined service not so long ago when this was recorded, and I trust this wonderful old hymn of the church will be a blessing to you. It's a different arrangement, but it's still the wonderful truths of that old John Newton hymn, Amazing Grace. I would invite you to sing along as the choir sings.

Well, we're going to turn our attention today to Matthew's Gospel, the Gospel of Matthew, chapter 5. We've often heard, I'm sure you've heard it, often spoken of, there's a question that was predominant some time ago, and then it seems to have resurrected itself not so many years ago. It's a powerful question if it's appropriately applied. It's the simple question of what would Jesus do? What would Jesus do? Many years ago, that became, as I understand it, the impetus behind much of the social gospel for a period of time. That people begin to look at Jesus as the kind, compassionate healer who went about doing good, and the emphasis, while perhaps well-intentioned, seemed to fall more into not so much an open-ended question of what would Jesus really do, but kind of a preconceived notion that whatever he did, it would be kind and considerate and compassionate and helping, and everything would be good and everything would be better. Kind of reminds me of the individual who made a statement one time. I thought it was a very well put statement. He said that there are many who very much desire or who want the turn the other cheek Jesus, but very few seem to want the turn the tables over Jesus. And I think that's the problem with much of that question, what would Jesus do? It has often been turned into a wrong emphasis. However, I will be very quick to suggest that that statement is a very appropriate question, and it is a question that all of us really ought to answer. What would Jesus do? What would Jesus do in this particular moment? Matthew chapter 5 is perhaps, or at least portions of Matthew chapter 5, or have statements or phrases that would be used to answer this particular question, what would Jesus do? Some have even attempted to do so, even in the political realm, to suggest that what Jesus would do would be to be kind and compassionate and accepting of liberal perspectives and views that would be contradictory to the teachings of Scripture. In fact, even one politician even made that point, that they felt their liberal perspectives were more in line with the Sermon on the Mount than they were an obscure page in Romans. And so oftentimes this particular passage of Scripture, chapters 5, 6, and 7 of Matthew, has been used to support a very loose theological framework for one's life. I would like to turn our attention to this passage because I think in many respects it gives to us some understanding of what Jesus would do. It gives us some understanding of what Jesus would say. For in these verses we have what he said. Probably, possibly the longest collected message, if you will, preaching, speaking of Jesus, that is to be found in the Gospels. Certainly it is as long as any other passage, if not the longest collection of what Jesus says. And perhaps we'll see this a little bit later, but I believe it is one message. I don't think it's a collection of messages, but one message, and I think the text bears that out, that it is indeed one message. So I want to come this morning with kind of some introductory thoughts to what we find in this, what is commonly referred to as the Sermon on the Mount. And I want us to explore it for a few moments that we have this morning, with the idea that perhaps over the next few weeks we will delve into the respective passages that are found here as part of the Sermon
on the Mount. As we turn our attention to this particular psalm, I think it's important, or this passage, not psalm, this passage, I think it's important for us to give some consideration to the significance of this sermon. Let me just draw your attention once again to the text that we find before us. We're told that he, seeing the multitude, he went up into a mountain, and when he was set, his disciples came unto him, and he opened his mouth and taught them. So Jesus is here with his disciples, with this gathering of people, and he begins to teach them. We would be, I think, appropriate to refer to this as a sermon, a message of Jesus. And I want us to look at the significance of this sermon as it as we consider what he is going to be saying in the verses that follow. Let's consider for a moment what I would refer to as the empirical evidence of its significance. That is just the statements and the understanding of mankind over time. What is the empirical, what people have to say about this particular passage? Well, one, I think it's important to know that it's become common to hear phrases that are contained throughout this particular message. You'll find things like in verse number 4, a reference to blessed are those that mourn, or blessed are they that mourn. You hear statements like that, these beatitudes. Oftentimes you will hear people refer to that, and not always just in a Christian setting. It kind of has a generalized appeal to people. We see phrases like found in chapter 5 and verse 13, where Christ speaks of the salt of the earth. We've even heard individuals be described as just salt of the earth people. Now, maybe they weren't necessarily taking it from this passage, but that phrase, that terminology, is terminology that perhaps has become known to us from this particular passage. Who can deny the popularity and the preeminence of the Lord's Prayer found in chapter 6? It seems that non-church-going people have some understanding of the Lord's Prayer. Even if they can't quote it in its entirety themselves, they can find themselves, along with an auditorium filled with people, quoting along and at least getting portions of it correct. And certainly when they hear it, they understand it to be the Lord's Prayer, or what we call the Lord's Prayer, which is probably more appropriately referred to as the model prayer. How many are familiar with that little phrase in chapter 6, verse 21, where your treasure is, there will your heart be also? A phrase that in my mind is popularized even in secular society. No man can serve two masters, also found in chapter 6. Within the Christian realm, within the Christian world, even those who are not perhaps dedicated to Christ and dedicated to faithful service to the Lord are very much aware of that little phrase in chapter 6, verse 33, seek ye first the kingdom of God. Now, I'll tell you, this next reference is known the world over. In fact, it's kind of like the theme verse of those who really don't want to acknowledge Scripture. They will take this one and they will use it extensively. Matthew chapter 7 and verse 1, judge not that ye be not judged. How quickly are people prone to pull that verse out of its context and to quote it at a moment when it seems appropriate to them. Now, they may not be able to exegete it. They really, if challenged, wouldn't necessarily understand or know what it's supposed to be saying, but boy, can they quote it when it comes to their advantage. We've heard of the golden rule. Even those apart from and outside the church know of the golden rule. Chapter 7, verse 15, we understand something about a wolf in sheep's
clothing. And people not in the church know something about a house on the sand or a house built on the rocks. What I'm saying is that these little phrases pulled from this sermon remind us that this has significance. Now, mind you, we would look at it, I trust you would look at it and say it has significance because it's in the Word of God, and it has significance because the Son of God himself preached this message. But what I'm pointing to is just that the world in general understands and has an appreciation for at least the existence of this particular message of our Lord. But not just the empirical evidence, let's consider the historical evidence of its significance. Augustine, that theologian that seems to have followers on all sides of theological perspectives, he said it's the perfect standard of the Christian life. Someone has asserted that it influenced the politics of Gandhi. And then one, it was, I believe, R. Kent Hughes who made the statement, so like it or not, everyone in Western civilization has been touched in some way by the Sermon on the Mount. No one can legitimately minimize its influence. Now think about that for a moment. That the Sermon on the Mount has influenced or touched all of humanity in some way. Harry Truman, the president, said, I do not believe there is a problem in this country or the world today which could not be settled if approached through the teaching of the Sermon on the Mount. These are statements from history with regard to this particular message. But you know, all of that aside, regardless of the fact that culturally we pick up phrases from this sermon and use them in our everyday language and in our everyday society and the things that we do on a regular basis, and despite the fact that people have commented of its historical significance and how society and culture and people have been affected and influenced by this, I think there is a greater observation to be made with regard to the significance of this sermon, and that is in regard to the textual evidence of its significance. What does the Bible say about the significance of this particular message? Well, you get to the end of it. And in Matthew chapter 7 and verse 28, we read, and it came to pass when Jesus had ended these sayings, the people were astonished at his doctrine, for he taught them as one having authority and not as the scribes. What is said in these verses in Matthew chapter 5, 6, and 7 is significant. And it's testified to because the people who heard it on this particular day, they were astonished. Here is an individual. We know and understand him to be the divine Son of God, incarnate, God manifested in the flesh. He is preaching to these people on this day, and the power of his preaching, the substance of his message, the authority by which he spake, influenced these people and touched them. They were astonished. In fact, they spoke of it in terms of one having authority. And not like the scribes who had access to the scriptures, who lived daily in the copying and the rewriting and the production, if you will, of producing additional copies of the scriptures. But Jesus had an authority about him. In the words of Pastor Tom Brennan, who wrote a book on this particular message, he titled his book, and I think it's a very appropriate title, and it's very appropriate here, "This Truly Was the Greatest Sermon Ever Preached." I've heard by audio recording some wonderful sermons that I wish I could have heard in person. I have heard in person some great sermons, some powerful sermons, but I have never read, I have never listened by audio recording, I have never been present at the preaching of some message which was as powerful and as important and as great as this particular message that we're going to be looking at in the coming weeks.
Well, not just the significance of this sermon, but let's give some consideration to the setting for this sermon. What is it that brings all of this together in this particular place? Well, I think first of all is that we have to understand that this is indeed, and I know this is a very simple thought,

in-person preach. And there are other great preachers that we could seek out and desire to hear their ministry of the word, but there is no greater preacher than the preacher Jesus Christ. The book of Matthew is written with a Jewish perspective. Matthew is asserting, and he intends to point out throughout his book, that Jesus is indeed the King of the Jews. So Matthew begins with a genealogy of the son of David, which would be a prerequisite for a King of the Jews. As found in Matthew chapter 1, the Magi, the wise men as we refer to them, seek the King of the Jews and discover him to be Jesus, the child born in Bethlehem. Herod is enraged and seeks to destroy him. John the Baptist comes on the scene and he proclaims that the kingdom of heaven is at hand, but John is soon imprisoned. We find that in chapter 3, chapter 4. At this time, the imprisonment of John, Jesus begins preaching and teaching in Capernaum and in the surrounding area. And his message was the same: repent, for the kingdom of heaven is at hand. We find that in Matthew chapter 4 and verse 17, which Matthew refers to later in verse 23 of chapter 4 as the gospel of the kingdom. Matthew informs us that that great multitudes were following Jesus from Galilee and Decapolis and Jerusalem, Judea and beyond Jordan. And now in chapter 5, Jesus with his disciples gathered around begins to preach to them. And his message is the kingdom of heaven proclaimed by its king. And John MacArthur describes this as the manifesto of the monarch himself. This is nothing less than the preaching of Jesus. But it is the preaching of Jesus to his disciples. When he was set, we read in chapter 5 and verse 1, his disciples come unto him. It would be easy to conclude, as some have, that Jesus is speaking here only to his disciples, like those close disciples. But reaching the end of the sermon, we read that it came to pass when he had ended these sayings, the people were astonished at his doctrine. So it could be that Jesus slipped away from the crowd, sat down to teach his disciples, and as he taught, the people began to gather around. This would be consistent with other times when Jesus slipped away only to be followed by the people. But the word disciple in chapter 5 and verse 1 is interesting. It's simply a word that bears the idea of one being interested in learning. The timing of this sermon is uncertain. The context would seem to indicate that it was early in Jesus' ministry. Interest in his message was rising and the crowds were growing larger. His miracles were drawing crowds and the hopes of the Israelites were increasing. It's likely then that he had many disciples, many of those who were interested in his doctrine. And later John records that many of them went away because of the difficulty of his doctrine. So it seems then that what Jesus is doing is speaking to his disciples, his followers, those who are interested in him, which are probably broader than just the 12. And it answers the question of the applicability to us today. This is to his disciples. It's to you and I who have any interest in following and obeying God. So we see the significance of the sermon. We see the setting for this sermon. But I want to bring us this morning to the substance of this sermon. Just a few observations that we'll find in coming weeks as we spend some time in this greatest sermon ever preached. And that is that this blessed state, the state of the Beatitudes, is countercultural. That's the first observation I make. That these Beatitudes, that what Christ is calling his disciples to, is not the way secular society says to live. In fact, John Stott says it's the most complete delineation anywhere in the New Testament of the Christian counterculture. It's a Christian value system, an ethical standard, religious devotion, an attitude to money, ambition, lifestyle, and network of relationships, all of which are at total variance with the non-Christian world. He's calling us to a different lifestyle. Secondly, I would point out to you that this message is going to point out to us that righteousness is greater than our own works. We'll see this in chapter 5. The Sermon on the Mount makes

clear that repentance is what Jesus is calling for. Repent, for the kingdom of heaven is at hand. He is wanting us to repent of our ways, to turn from our ways, and to seek the standard which he is laying out here. And he is going to point out that the prevailing opinions of the theologians are not the standard by which we judge our righteousness, but it is what God says. It is not the twisting and the contorting of what we perceive the law to say, but it is what truly God has said. And then we come to a third observation, and that is that kingdom life is one of radical transformation. It would be very easy for us to observe that the Beatitudes are not natural. We don't desire to mourn. We don't desire to be persecuted. It's not natural to man to hunger and thirst after righteousness. Rejoicing is to be preferred over mourning. And as I said, we don't like to be persecuted. We don't want to rejoice over persecution. It's not a transformation of outward appearance, but of the very nature of the individual. Because we will find that it is not laying your hand upon another person that makes you holy. It is what is in your heart that you think about the other person. It's not enough that one does not commit adultery. We must not have an adulterous heart. It's not enough that one does not murder his neighbor or his friend. We must not have a murderous heart. It's not enough to love your friends, but we must also love our enemies. If I may say so, it's not about doing. It's about being. I'm reminded of the words of a general who made this statement: "We have grasped the atomic bomb and rejected the Sermon on the Mount." Someone has said that it was impossible to conduct the affairs of the English nation on the basis of the Sermon on the Mount because the nation was not loyal to the king. Did you get that? Our problem with living out the Sermon on the Mount is that we're not loyal to the king. And so I invite your attention over these next few weeks. Spend some time in Matthew chapter 5, 6, and 7. And let's renew our loyalty to the king so that we can live like the king would have us live. Well, you've been listening to Gleanings of Grace. I'm Pastor Jeff Kelly. Good day, and God bless.

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1: He's still on the throne. He's still on the throne. So
2: welcome to the He's Still on the Throne broadcast with your radio host, Dr. Jim Kerrigan. At the end of today's broadcast, we will share some information on how you can get in touch. 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
3: And a good Sunday morning to you, dear friends. What a joy and privilege it is to come into your place of listening today. And today is a very special day, and I am dedicating the broadcast today to my darling wife, as tomorrow will be our wedding anniversary. And thank the Lord for bringing us together, keeping us together, blessing us, making us heirs together of the grace of life. And I hope that the broadcast will especially be a blessing to her, but to all of you, that indeed that God will bless you and meet the needs of your life. We're going to begin with a great song that simply says, of the Lord, you were faithful yesterday. And beloved, I'm glad because he was faithful yesterday. He'll be faithful today. He'll be faithful tomorrow. He'll be faithful for all of eternity. You can put your faith and confidence and trust in him. And I trust, dear sinner friend, if you are listening, that you'll give your heart and life to Christ today. Nothing would make a greater anniversary gift for Dr. Carolyn and myself than for us to know that someone gave their life to Jesus Christ. But enjoy now the broadcast. Enjoy now this song. Call a friend. Tell them the broadcast is on. Invite them to listen along with us. We'll be back in just a moment with our time of prayer.

Oh, yes, beloved, we can trust him for tomorrow because he was faithful yesterday. And dear friend, the Bible says that he cannot be anything else except faithful. And I trust that you know him today. And if not, you'll bow your head, repent of your sins, and invite Jesus Christ to come in to be your Lord and Savior. Well, it's prayer time on the broadcast. And as we go to prayer today, I would especially ask that you pray for my darling wife. She, of course, has suffered for a long time with her back and hip and just needs God's help and healing. And so many of you have graciously inquired about her at different times, and I appreciate your prayers. But would you just say an extra prayer for her today that God would touch her and strengthen her and give her that which she most stands in need of today? And just know, dear friend, we're praying for you as well, that God will minister his all-sufficient grace unto you. So let's pray together. Father, we love you, and we thank you indeed that we can trust you with all of our tomorrows because you have been faithful in all of our yesterdays, and you're faithful today. You can't be anything else except faithful, and we love you and bless you for that. And I pray, Lord, today that you would bless our broadcast and bless our listeners. Thank you for those that faithfully have partnered with us to be able to continue getting the gospel out around the world. And I pray that you would supply their need, that they may meet our need. And Father, again, I pray that you would bless throughout the day. I pray for our pastors, that you would bless them as they will be going in just a little bit to share your word. I pray you'd endue them with power from on high. Give them humility and love in their hearts, and give them a people that are willing and wanting to listen. And I pray many would hear the gospel and be saved, and those that are wayward would be brought back to fellowship with you. For our missionaries, we pray for them, asking, Lord, that you'd supply their every need. You'd keep them safe, and at those that are at home and those that are abroad, that you would help them to know that we are partnering with them in our prayers. Again today, Lord, I pray for all that are sick and suffering, those that are sad and sorrowing, that you'd meet their needs and draw them close unto yourself. Bless your people, that as we're able, may we take advantage of the opportunity of getting up and getting out to the house of God. And may you meet with us today, and may you be pleased with our worship. Again, Lord, I pray for my precious wife. Thank you for our anniversary. Thank you for the many years you've given us together to be able to not only love and live together, but to labor together in your work. And I pray today especially that you would bring help and healing to her. And Lord, you know how long she suffered. So Lord, would you give her your special attention today and help her to know how loved that she is. I pray for my darling mom, that you'd bless her and continue to strengthen and touch and help her. And you know the burden of her heart, the prayer request that is still on her heart. I pray, Lord, that you would meet that need very, very soon. Again, Father, I pray that you would bless the broadcast. Thank you for, again, for those that give. Thank you, Lord, for those that are going to give and partner with us. We're asking in faith for you to help us in doing that. Now, Father, send forth the word of God across these airwaves and into the hearts and the homes of individuals so that they may trust Christ. Bless in our services today. Magnify yourself. Make yourself known in a real way. And we'll praise you and thank you for who you are and for all you do. In Jesus' name we pray. Amen. Well, if you're just tuning in, you're listening to the He's Still on the Throne radio broadcast, and I'm your host, Dr. Jim Kerrigan, and I am dedicating the broadcast today to my darling wife, as tomorrow is our wedding anniversary, and I am so honored and privileged that God has given me such a precious lady to walk down this journey with and has labored together with me in our churches and our ministry through all of these years. And again, I would ask you to say a special prayer for her physically, that the Lord would just undertake for her and give her some relief from this pain that she's enduring and experiencing. But sweetheart, I love you today and hope indeed that today and tomorrow will be very special days for you. Well, we're going to have another song just before we go into the Word of God, but we want to invite you, as we have been asking. We need 20 people to, or 10 people, excuse me, to give $20 a month in helping us in being able to continue the broadcast. We are so grateful for those that have partnered with us.
but we would invite you to join with us if you possibly can. And do not ask you to take from your church or from anything else that God is directing your money toward, but we are just asking by faith for God to give us 10 people that will join together with us for $20 a month that we can continue the broadcast here on WTBI. And then invite you this morning to meet with us at the Faith Missionary Baptist Church located at 25 Mount Lebanon Church Road in beautiful Campobello, South Carolina, where we'll be preaching and ministering in service there. Also this afternoon at 3 o'clock at the Old Fashioned Baptist Church located at 2 Tramrod Trail in Travelers Rest, South Carolina. We would love for you to come. And we know many of you have heard us on the radio. We would love to have the opportunity of being able to meet you in person. And so if you can, come and be with us in any of these services. If you need additional information or directions, Brother James will provide contact information at the close of the broadcast. You can reach out to me, and I will get back to you and give you directions to help you to get to either of these great churches that we'll be preaching at today. Well, we're going to have another song just before we look into the Gospel of Matthew. We have graduated from the Old Testament after all of these many weeks and months looking at the great questions from the Bible. Today, we're looking in the Word of God in chapter 5 of the Gospel of Matthew. Trust you'll be turning there in just a moment. But I want to send this song out to my darling wife that simply is a great prayer warrior and encourages me to pray. And I appreciate that, but it simply says that it pays to pray. And I hope this song will be a blessing to you. Be turning in your Bible. We'll be looking at that passage of Scripture in Matthew 5 in just a moment. But enjoy now this song, and may God speak to your heart.

0: with your Bibles open to the Gospel of Matthew, chapter 5, I want to look at another one of our great questions from the Bible, and this one comes from verse number 13 of Matthew, chapter 5. Notice Jesus says, "Ye are the salt of the earth." But if the salt, here's our question, but if the salt have lost his savor, wherewith shall it be salted? But if the salt have lost its savor, wherewith shall it be salted? I read about a young boy who went away to summer camp for the first time. When he returned home, his mom asked him what his new friends thought about him being a Christian. He proudly replied, "No problem, Mom. Not one of them even guessed it." Now we smile at that, but indeed, how tragic that it is, and unfortunately, too realistic. Many professed Christians go about the normal traffic patterns of daily life, and no one has a clue about their faith. In an increasingly decaying and decadent society, our Lord reminds us that we are the salt of the earth. All too often, however, the salt does lose its flavor. Jesus had a unique way, you know this, of using the simplest, most common things to illustrate the deepest truths. He spoke of shepherds and their sheep, lilies of the field, and birds of the air. But in our question today, Jesus compares his followers to salt and warns us of the tragic result should we lose our flavor. And Jesus says in verse 13, let's finish the verse, "It is therefore good for nothing but to be cast out and to be trodden under the foot of men." Since Jesus has declared that you and I are the salt of the earth, it is imperative that we understand four major effects we believers should therefore have on the culture around us. You might want to jot them down. They're very simple. First of all, I would say to you that salt preserves. Salt preserves. When I was a boy growing up, there would be an occasion that either someone would give us a pig or my dad would purchase one. Sometimes we would raise it from just a little piglet. But the day would come when it would be the day that that life of that pig was going to be taken. And usually there would be someone that my dad would hire to come in, and they would take the life of that pig and then spend most of the day in doing what needed to be done to prepare that pig. But then there would be in the building that we had on our property tables that would be set up. And I watched as a boy in amazement how that they would take those shoulders and hams and those that side meat and all of that. And interestingly enough, they would cover it with salt, and they would put pound after pound of pound of salt. And over the days following, I would watch as I would go out there, and I would see that salt as it would become crusty on those hams and shoulders and other parts of that pig. And we would see that, and I thought, how in the world is that going to keep that meat from rotting? Why would we not just put it into a refrigeration? But indeed, that salt acted as an aid of refrigeration. That's because salt is a preservative. I would say to you that we're living in a decaying culture. And when something decays, it falls apart. Many of our social structures that used to be sound and secure are rotting away right before our eyes. Marriages and morals are continuing to decay at a high rate. And Jesus said unto us, "Ye are the salt of the earth." That means the only thing standing in the way of an entire cultural collapse are those believers who are truly preserving the earth by being salt in their daily lives before others. Yes, beloved, salt preserves. Secondly, would you note with me that salt flavors? You see, food without salt is tasteless and flat. But when added, a little salt brings great flavor to a meal, doesn't it? Christians are to life what salt is to food. Authentic Christianity always leaves people with a good taste in their mouth. I thought about that our Lord was never discouraged, that his disciples were few in number relative to the masses needed to be reached. He knew it took a very little salt to flavor a much larger mass. I thought about recently as I was eating a baked potato that I cut it into a bite or two without any real enjoyment. Then I sprinkled just a little bit of salt over it. And relatively speaking, the salt amounted to little in proportion to the mass of the potato. But the next bite told the tale. Just a few grains flavored the whole meal. So often, beloved, I would say to you that as believers, we think we cannot have very much influence by our meager actions, but it takes just a little salt to make a huge difference at school, in the neighborhood, at the office, or wherever that we might be. Yes, beloved, not only does salt preserve, but salt also flavors. But may I say to you, thirdly, that salt stings. Listen, I don't know how many of you have ever had the misfortune of cutting yourself and then getting salt in a wound. I think about there are times there are some of you that may have ventured down to the ocean and maybe in the salt water there, you discovered that there was a cut that was open that maybe you had forgotten about, but it didn't take long for that water and that salt to get into that cut, and it brought about great pain, did it not? But when Jesus said we're the salt of the earth, he meant that our very lives should bring conviction to, that is, should sting the people around us. In other words, people should not be comfortable around us that are living in sin. Can I say that again? People should not be comfortable that live around us that are living in sin. Our very presence should be stinging. Our very presence should be convicting unto them. And indeed, while it is important that our presence serves to both preserve and to flavor a culture, there should also be an aspect of our presence that stings when it comes into contact with worldly actions and attitudes. I'm afraid that too many believers seem to think that they are to be like honey and soothe our sin-sick world instead of being like salt that stings in order to convict. I think about how many churches today that have lost their effectiveness, that have lost their power with God because they're trying to present to the world something that is sweet instead of something that is salty, something that will pacify instead of something that may bring pain. That's something that will make them at ease in their sin instead of convicting them and causing them to step away from that sin. But I would remind you, beloved, when our Lord called us salt, he meant for us to not only preserve and flavor our culture, but he meant to use our example to convict others of their need for Jesus Christ as they see him alive in us. And then let me hasten to mention, fourthly, that salt creates a thirst. Listen, think about it. Indeed, a person, if you've ever eaten anything salty, you understand salty popcorn, salty peanuts, that indeed it is there to make you thirsty. Is it any wonder that Jesus calls us to be the salt of the earth? There should be that ingredient in our lives that makes people thirsty for what we have in Christ. I thought about when Jesus walked among the ways of this world, he attracted all sorts of needy people, and the Pharisees repelled the publicans and sinners who were drawn to Jesus. Why was that? Because he made them thirsty for what only he could give them. Tragically, in our world today, the salt seems to be losing its flavor. In other words, or in the words of our Lord, when this happens, it becomes good for nothing but to be thrown out and to be trampled under the foot of men. May God help us this week to regain our saltiness or to stay salty, to make a difference in this world. And indeed, beloved, if we will, then God will use us in a great and powerful way. Father, bless now the broadcast. Thank you for it. Thank you for those that give and make it possible for us to come. Bless my darling wife. Give us a good anniversary tomorrow. And use your word today to speak to our hearts. In Jesus' name we pray in faith believing. Amen and amen.
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0: It is time now for the Way of the Cross radio broadcast, brought to you by the Trinity Baptist Church in Williamston, South Carolina. Our prayer is that this broadcast will be a blessing and an encouragement to all who listen. We will give the address for you to correspond with the church at the end of the broadcast. And now, here is the pastor of Trinity Baptist Church, Brother Robbie Robertson.
1: Our Father, we come before the throne of grace today thanking you for another privilege to come behind the radio mic on the Way of the Cross radio broadcast. God, we love you today, and we thank you for first loving us. I pray you'd bless the broadcast today, bless the services in the house of God. We'll be careful to thank you and praise you for everything that is accomplished. In Jesus' name we pray. Amen. This is Brother Robbie saying it's a joy and a privilege to come to you every Sunday morning from 8 to 8:30 for the Way of the Cross radio broadcast brought to you by the Trinity Baptist Church in Williamston, South Carolina. We'd love to have you come out and be a part of our services. Our Sunday school begins at 10, our morning worship at 11, our evening service at 5, and then on Wednesday night, 7 o'clock, prayer meeting, youth meeting, Awana ministry. We'd love to have you come out and visit with us at Trinity Baptist Church. We're going to get right into the message that was preached last week in the auditorium of the Trinity Baptist Church. We've had three Super Summer Sundays this summer: Family Day, Friend Day. This past Sunday was Farm Day. Brother Bud Stiltner preached for us in both services. We're going to hear the message that he preached. It was a great blessing. And he's preaching on the subject of being yoked to the Master.
2: I want you to look with me in Matthew chapter number 11, beginning in verse number 28. The Bible said, "Come unto me, all ye that labor and are heavy laden, and I will give you rest. Take my yoke upon you and learn of me, for I am meek and lowly in heart, and ye shall find rest unto your souls. For my yoke is easy, and my burden is light." I want you to look at that verse 29. "Take my yoke upon you." Would you pray with me this morning and pray for me? Our Father, I want to thank you, Lord, for the gathering together the people of God, and I pray that you would help us in ways that only you can. I pray that you would bypass the feeble preacher this morning. Take your people by the hand and walk us through the pages of your Bible. Lord, we thank you and praise you for what you do, and we give you glory for it best we know how. In Jesus' name, amen and amen. Jesus in Matthew chapter number 11 mentions the yoke. I got interested in the appearances of the word yoke in the Bible, and I found that there were 63 mentions of the word yoke in your Bible. Most of them are used for correction. The first mentions, and many of the mentions, God is warning the people of God that he, if they did not do right and follow his instruction, that he would put a yoke upon them. The yoke mentioned in the Bible oftentimes is for correction. And then there are several appearances of that word where simply it is for cooperation. God is intending for his people to hook up with him for a particular reason, a particular person. Those mentions of the word yoke in the Bible. And most often, this is the most recorded mentions of the word. It's simply a connection. A yoke is joining one person with another person, and that being the idea of the yoke is to hook them up. I want you to notice with me in the text, Jesus is giving us an opportunity to hook up with him. Those mentions of yokes in the Bible, first of all, there's several I want to point out to you. First of all, I find in Deuteronomy chapter 28, there is an unbreakable yoke of sin. Deuteronomy 28, the Bible said, "Because thou servest not the Lord thy God with joyfulness and with gladness of heart for the abundance of all things. Therefore shalt thou serve thine enemies, which the Lord shall send against thee, in hunger, in thirst, and in nakedness, and in want of all things. Now watch this. And he shall put a yoke of iron upon thy neck until he have destroyed thee. There is in the Bible the unbreakable yoke of sin. There are too many people in our land and in our day who are under that unbreakable yoke of sin. They got hooked up with the wrong crowd. They got hooked up for the wrong reason, and they are under that unbreakable yoke of sin. And then in Acts chapter number 15, very interesting chapter, the disciples have met together to discuss a situation that has arisen. The church in Galatia has been required by certain Judaizers, legalists, to keep the law of Moses and that of circumcision in order to be saved. They said you cannot be saved unless you keep the law. That is the definition of legalism. And then Peter speaks up in verse number 10 and said, now therefore, why tempt ye God to put a yoke upon the neck of the disciples, which neither our fathers nor we are able to bear? You see, in Acts chapter number 15, there's mention of an unbearable yoke of standards. I'm all for standards. Somebody say amen. I'm all for convictions. But when you begin to push yours onto other people, help me somebody, it becomes an unbearable yoke of standards. There's that unbearable yoke of standards. It's called a yoke of bondage in Galatians chapter number 5. I'm all for, help me somebody, convictions, but my convictions may not be your convictions. Can I get a witness? These are personal convictions. And by the way, if you don't know the difference between a Bible commandment and a personal conviction, you'll have to bring me back later to clarify. That's a whole set of sermons in and of itself. So you see, there are mentions of yokes in the Bible. One is an unbreakable yoke of sin. Then there is an unbearable yoke of standards. I keep forgetting that word. But then in 1 Corinthians chapter number 6, y'all don't go to bed on me now. This is called the introduction to the sermon, all right? Here in 1 Corinthians chapter number 6, Paul is talking about an unequal yoke of separation. He said, be ye not unequally yoked together with unbelievers. For what fellowship hath righteousness with unrighteousness? And what communion hath light with darkness? And what concord hath Christ with Belial? Or what part hath he that believeth with an infidel? On what agreement hath the temple of God with idols? For ye are the temple of the living God, as God hath said, I will dwell in them and walk in them and be their God, and they shall be my people. That is the unequal yoke of separation. I believe in separation. Somebody say amen. That's another doctrine, another thing we got to come back and talk to you about. But this idea of people requiring others to separate from others is not a Bible conviction. Help me somebody. That's not something that's taught in the Bible. You know what I've learned about separation? When I was with that old crowd, when I was lost without God, we had sweet fellowship together. Help me somebody. But something happened when I got born again by the grace of God. Stopped going to those old places and stopped doing those old things. I noticed, preacher, I did not have to separate from them. They separated from me. Help me somebody. But I want you to notice here in 1 Corinthians, he said to be not unequally yoked together with unbelievers. That is an unequal yoke of separation. But come with me to our text and note it. Did you notice that most of the mentions of the yoke in the Bible are in a negative aspect. But in Matthew chapter number 11, hallelujah, here's what I want to call the unbelievable yoke of the Savior. He said, take my yoke upon you. Help me, somebody. Leave off that unbearable yoke of standards, that unbreakable yoke of sin, that unequal yoke of separation, and come to me. He said, I have a yoke. It's the unbelievable yoke of the Savior. I want to preach for just a few minutes this morning on the advantages of being hooked up with Jesus. Hallelujah. Here is, first of all, a special invitation. Notice verse number 28. He says, come unto me. Now, you Bible students are familiar that this would be a general invitation. He is standing up, extending his arms, and welcoming whosoever will come. Help me, somebody. This is a general invitation. And I say it's special because it comes in light of some pretty serious doctrine. Look back up with me at verse number 25. This special invitation comes in light of a sovereign restriction. Look at verse number 27. All things are delivered unto me of my Father, and no man knoweth the Son. Excuse me, I'm in the wrong verse. It's verse 25. At that time, Jesus answered and said, I thank thee, O Father, Lord of heaven and earth, because thou hast hid these things from the wise and prudent, and hast revealed them unto babes. Did you see what verse 25 tells us? It tells us that there are sovereign restrictions. God has chosen to hide certain things from certain people. Help me, somebody. Now, I want you to understand something, that God is sovereign. Don't nobody get nervous. My favorite flower is the rose of Sharon and not the tulip. Can I get a witness? That's for those of you that are enlightened. I'm not planting tulips at the house of God. Help me, somebody. I didn't get my doctrine from some robe-wearing, candle-lighting, cracker-eating, bead-rubbing, beer-drinking, Jew-hating, baby-baptizing, Mary-worshipping, former Roman Catholic. Can I get a witness? I'm just preaching the Bible. You understand that this special invitation, it's a general invitation, and it comes in light of a sovereign restriction. The Bible said that God has made a decision to let some know things and others not know things. But in light of verse 25, Jesus stands up in verse 28 and stretches his arms wide and said, come unto me. Hallelujah. I'm glad you ain't got to be part of a special group of people to get in on being hooked up with Jesus. I'm glad you ain't got to have a certain pedigree. You don't have to adhere to a certain line of doctrinal theology in order to get hooked up with Jesus. Anybody wants to come, honey? Anybody? Jesus said, come. And the only thing keeping folks from coming to him is them. Somebody say amen. There is a special invitation given in light of a sovereign restriction. And this special invitation was also given in light of a selective revelation. Look at verse number 27. All things are delivered unto me of my Father, and no man knoweth the Son. Excuse me. No man knoweth the Son but the... Back up. No man knoweth the Son but the Father, neither knoweth any man the Father save the Son. Now watch this. And he to whomsoever the Son will reveal him. Now that's interesting, because Jesus is saying, I have in me. In fact, he told his disciples, all power is given unto me in heaven and in earth. The heavens belong to him. The earth belongs to him. Heaven is his house. Help me, somebody. He can let in or keep out anybody that he wants to. And he says here, nobody knows the Father but the Son. And nobody knows the Son but the Father, and he to whomsoever the Son will reveal. And then he says, y'all Oh, hallelujah. And then he says in verse number 28, he stands up in front of that crowd, stretches out his arms, and says, come unto me. Anybody wants to come, hallelujah, I'm thankful this morning that Jesus will take anybody. Why, he fellowship with publicans, he fellowship with Pharisees, he fellowship with prodigals, he fellowship with prostitutes. He didn't care who they were, what they'd done, or where they'd been. He extends this special invitation that anybody from anywhere at any time wants to come, may come unto Jesus. Special invitation. Come unto me. Now, ain't we cleared up thousands of years of false doctrine? In just a minute. Ain't that a blessing? I want you to see that the advantages of being hooked up with Jesus. There is a special invitation. Number two, look at verse number 29. He says, take my yoke upon you. Now watch this. And learn of me. Not only is there a special invitation for being hooked up with Jesus, but there is a special education. Help me, somebody. You understand that this yoke that we're talking about. Now, from those of you that are not familiar with what a yoke is, they would take one animal and put it right beside another animal. And what would hold them together would be that yoke. They had to walk in synchronization. Help me, somebody. It didn't work right unless they walked it step by step, side by side, the whole way. And the work is performed as a team effort with these two animals hooked up to one another. Jesus is saying, if you get hooked up with me, hallelujah, you'll learn some things. You know, I don't know nothing about farming, preacher. I wear the overalls because the preacher told me to. Help me, somebody. I know one group of people that's glad it's farm day, and that's Tractor Supply. Can I get a witness? Their sales went up yesterday. Help me, somebody. Yeah. But they tell me that if they've got a stubborn and a rebellious animal that they want to make a good work, a good service animal, they will hook them up with an old veteran, a good old sir, help me somebody, one that knows G from Ha, and will obey the commandments. Help me somebody. They'll hook that animal up with one that's experienced, so that the younger, less experienced, rebellious animal will have no choice but to walk side by side with that. Hallelujah! I'm getting blessed by my own preaching. Is that even allowed in South Carolina? They frown on it in Alabama. Oh, hallelujah. You know what the advantages of being hooked up with Jesus is? Is that there is a special education. Here's what Jesus said you'll learn if you'll get hooked up with him. Verse number 29, he said, for I am meek and lowly in heart. Hallelujah. He said, I'm meek. You'll learn the right attitude. That first mention of the word meek is found in Numbers 12, and it's talking about Moses. Verse number 3, now the man Moses was very meek above all men which were upon the face of the earth. And Moses prophesied that there would come one, here's what he said, like unto me. Jesus came, and a bruised reed he would not break, and a smoking flax he would not quench. He didn't lift up his voice in the streets. Help me, somebody. When he was reviled, he reviled not again. He just bowed his head, walked up Golgotha's hill, laid down his life on a Roman cross and paid the sin debt for the entire world, honey. Hey, if you get hooked up with Jesus, you'll learn how to walk like Jesus. You'll learn how to talk like Jesus. The more time you spend with him, honey, in that blessed yoke that he's given you, the more you'll be just like Jesus. By the time you get to heaven, somebody's going to run up to you and say, oh, Jesus, I'm sorry, preacher. I thought you was Jesus. Help me, somebody. You don't believe that, do you? You look just like him. In fact, you sound like him, you act like him, you even smell like him. Help me, somebody. My mistake. That's exactly right. You know, the advantages of being hooked up with Jesus is this special education. You will learn to have the right attitude. Oh, number two, look what he says. Verse number 29. He says, take my yoke upon you and learn of me, for I am meek. Now watch this. And lowly in heart. Not, if you get hooked up with Jesus, not only will you learn the right attitude, but you'll learn the right actions. Philippians chapter number 2, verses 5 to 8 says this, let this mind be in you, which was also in Christ Jesus, who being in the form of God, thought it not robbery to be equal with God, but made himself of no reputation, and took upon him the form of a servant, and was made in the likeness of men, and being found in fashion of a man, he humbled himself and became obedient, even unto death, even the death of the cross. That's what Jesus is saying here. You take my yoke upon you, you'll step where I step, you'll walk where I walk, you'll begin to pick up. I'm going to tell you something, and you know this as well as I do, that the people that you're around, you, whether you're conscious of it or not, you will begin to act like them. You will begin to talk like them. In fact, the more time, that's why we fuss at our young people all the time. It's not because they're bad. Help me, somebody. We're fussing at them because they're bad. It's because we know that the more they spend with the wrong crowd of people, the more their actions and attitudes will rub off on them. Help me, somebody. But Jesus is extending a special invitation for you to come unto him, get hooked up with him. And if you do that, there's a special education. You'll learn to be like Jesus. You'll learn to think like Jesus. You'll learn to talk like Jesus. You'll learn to act like Jesus. Hallelujah for being hooked up with Jesus. One more, is that all right? Y'all come back tonight, I preach to you. Now I'm just messing around right now. Look at verses 29 and 30. Take my yoke upon you and learn of me, for I am meek and lowly. Now watch this. And you shall find rest unto your souls. That's real interesting. The yoke throughout the Bible. All 63 mentions of the word have nothing to do with rest. In fact, it has to do with labor, has to do with toil, has to do with work. He says, if you'll take my yoke upon you. Now here is the advantage of being hooked up with Jesus. If there is a special invitation, anybody that wants to come can. There is a special education. You can learn things about him. But then lastly, there is a special compensation. I will say something to you tonight. That work in

Christian in these days. It's so hard to be a Christian. That's not what the Bible teaches us. The Bible said that the way of the transgressor is hard. Help me, somebody. The way of the transgressor is hard. Jesus said, my yoke is easy. Now, I want to say something to you. If some people don't like the feel of his yoke. They think it's too tight. Help me, somebody. Some people think it's too loose. It's rubbing blisters on them. Can I get a witness? But I want to say something to you about it. If it don't feel right to you, if it don't fit right to you, perhaps it's not Jesus' yoke. Help me, somebody. And because Jesus said, if you'll take my yoke upon you, you shall find rest in your soul. For my yoke is easy and my burden is light. It ain't near hard. Hey, it ain't near hard to be a Christian. Honey, it's the most natural, easy thing. Jesus done all the hard lifting. Honey, the pivot point, if y'all know anything, for those of you that are familiar with the yokes, there is a pivot point. You can move the load one side or the other. If you got a stronger animal on the right, you move the pivot point to the right so that that stronger animal is pulling more of the load. I'm going to tell you something about our pivot point. It's all the way to his side. All you got to do is, get in the yoke with him, and he literally does all the work. He does all the pulling. He does all the plowing. He does all the heavy lifting. All the work has been done. You don't have to do anything. Just get hooked up with Jesus. Ye shall find rest unto your souls. Let me say this quickly. If you get hooked up with Jesus, here is the special conversation. You'll find yourself in the right paths. I'm going to say something to you. Jesus will never lead you in the wrong path. Huh? Jeremiah 6:16 said, thus saith the Lord, stand ye in the ways and see. And as for the old paths, where is the good way, and walk therein, and ye shall find rest unto your souls. Hallelujah. You know what's better than body rest? Is soul rest. Help me, somebody. Ain't nothing like, I understand I'm talking about work, and folks are against it because that's a four-letter word. A couple of weeks ago, I was preaching on the book of Job, and folks were just looking at me. Help me, somebody. They didn't read the book of Job because they thought it was pronounced Job. And they didn't want anything to do with it. No, understand. That ain't nothing like, that after a hard day's work, getting some rest. Am I right about it? Do you know what's better than that? It's being able to pillow your head at night and not worry whether you're going to lift up your eyes in hell or lift up your eyes in heaven. Help me, somebody. There ain't nothing like the peace which passeth all understanding. Lay your head on your pillow at night. Your body can be wrecked by disease and trouble and turmoil. Pain on every hand and everything going wrong all around you, honey. And all of a sudden you lay yourself down in God. The Bible said, giveth his beloved sleep, your hallelujah. God just rests you and gives you. There is a peace, honey, in being hooked up with Jesus. You'll find yourself on the right paths. Oh, let me say this because I wrote it down. You'll find yourself with the right people. You know what the antidote for not hanging out with the wrong crowd is? Hanging out with the right crowd. I'm working on my honorary doctorate. They'll confer upon me the title Captain Obvious. But I'm going to say it again. The remedy for not hanging out with the wrong people is hanging out with the right people. And I'm going to tell you something. In the 30 plus years I've been saved and preaching the Bible, I've met some of the greatest people in the whole wide world. Are you with me? And you know why? Because I got hooked up with Jesus. And I found that there were others that were hooked up with Jesus. Other people that want to be hooked up with Jesus. You will find yourself on the right path. You will find yourself with the right people. Let me say this lastly. You will end up in the right place. When Jesus said, ye shall find rest unto your souls. That is a loaded statement. He means that there is a place of peace and rest. And the Bible said in the book of Hebrews that there remaineth therefore a rest unto the people of God. Did you know that one day in the not so distant future, that the people of God will one day lay down our heavy burdens, we'll lay down our cross, help me somebody, that we have to bear, and we'll enter into his rest. Oh, hallelujah. I'm talking about that place of peace and rest.

0: home. Help me, somebody, where we'll never again have to deal with sin and Satan. Thank God we'll be free at last. And you'll find, if you get hooked up with Jesus, you are guaranteed a home in heaven by and by. Now, ain't no other organization out there in the world can make you that kind of guarantee. But Jesus stood up in Matthew chapter number 11, and he said, come unto me, all ye that labor and heavy laden. Oh, ain't that how life is? I remember the harder I tried to do, the worse I got. The more I would try to get right. Help me, somebody. And I did. I tried, preacher. I tried. Lord knows I tried all the time. I tried to get right with God before I got saved. I wanted to get right. Help me, somebody. I some people talking about how hard it is to quit smoking. It ain't hard to quit smoking. I've done it hundreds of times. One of the easiest things you'll ever do. I make promises to God in places I shouldn't have been. You get me out of here, I ain't never coming back. Can I get a witness? It seemed like I'm going to take a step forward and then three steps back. You know what I was doing? Labor and heavy laden trying to get myself right. Did you know that there are people that are under that unbearable yoke that are trying to get their way to heaven by water baptism or by some denominational creed or doctrine, or some of them out here running around riding 10 speeds and short sleeve white t-shirts and ties, handing out material thinking they're going to work their way up to heaven? Jesus is saying, all you got to do is just come unto me, and I will give you rest. Hallelujah. It's as simple as that.
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0: Greetings, my friend. This is Brother David Roth on the Word of Faith radio broadcast. I want to say it's a privilege, joy, and mine to be with you on this Sunday morning. Hope you have a wonderful Lord's Day.
1: With Brother David Roth, who is missionary with the Rock of Ages prison ministry.
0: And he's great all the time.
1: If you would like to contact Brother Roth,
0: I'm glad he knows what we need when we need it. I'm glad he's a supplier of those needs. I'm glad we can call upon him. And I'm glad he hears and answers prayer. Sometimes he says yes. Sometimes he says no. Sometimes he says wait. Sometimes he says there is a better way. I'm glad God knows what we need, and I'm glad he knows when we need it. I want
1: to
0: say thank you so much for your prayer support, financial support. We are missionaries with the Rock of Ages prison ministry. And we've been traveling this country for 26 years now. We've been over several overseas trips. Mostly we've been in the United States. And we're the North America field representative for Rock of Ages. So we help oversee those coordinators and then also our chaplains and just different ministries across the U.S. So I'm just thankful that we have an opportunity to be able to minister together. I always say this, where labors together with God is great ministry of souls. The reason why I say that, because it's true. God has given us an opportunity, a privilege, to be able to serve the Lord in prison. And we are planning to have several prison revivals coming up real soon. And in the month of August, Lord willing, we'll be traveling to Arkansas at the end of the month. Before that, we'll be at Livesey, which is local. It'll be right there in Spartanburg. And then we'll also be in Arkansas, like I said, for actually almost a week and a half, and after Livesey. So we're looking forward to that. That'll be part of the end of August and the 1st of September. Then in September, we'll be at Candidate School and also advanced training there at Rock of Ages and in our Cleveland office in Cleveland, Tennessee. And I think we're going to have a real good group of men and ladies coming in to be missionaries. We need more missionaries. There's 2 million people are in prison just in the United States. We have about 120 missionary families across the United States, but also on the foreign field. We just need help. We need volunteers, and then we need missionaries. So pray about it. Let God guide and direct you. But if he does, we'll pray, if you'll just get in touch with us, that'll be super, and we'll thank the Lord for that. Also, in the month of October, we'll be traveling to Florida, and then we'll also we'll have several Rock of Ages revival meetings in prisons that are local. And we'll be at Tiger River, we'll be at Trenton, we'll be at McCormick in the month of October. So please pray for us. And then in November, we'll be headed up north. We'll be in Maine, and then we'll be in New Hampshire, and we'll be working several different prisons concerning that. So we appreciate you praying for us. We pray the Lord just guide and direct us as we travel. Father, thank you for the privilege it is to pray and just call upon the name of the Lord. You said, call upon me, and I'll answer thee. Show thee great and mighty things thou knowest not. Seek ye the Lord while he may be found. Call upon him while he is near. So we're asking you to help us now. We are a needy people, and I just pray that your will be done in every heart. Work in every life, deal with every soul. Let us be in your perfect will now, in Jesus' name, amen. In 1 Chronicles chapter 4, we've been dealing with the prayer of Jabez for the last couple weeks. I want to continue with that. The Bible says in 1 Chronicles 4 and verse 9, "And Jabez was more honorable than his brethren, and his mother called his name Jabez, because I bear him in sorrow. Now Jabez called on the God of Israel, saying, Oh, that thou wouldest bless me indeed, and enlarge my coast, and that thy hand might be with me, and that thou wouldest keep me from evil, that it may not grieve me. And God granted him that he requested." What a prayer request, and what an answer to prayer. Father, thank you for the life of Jabez. He's a man of prayer. And I pray you'll help all of us to be men and women, boys and girls of prayer. We need to pray. We need to communicate with our God. We need to call upon your name. We need to seek the face of the Lord. We need to do that. We need to do that in prayer. Also, we need to do that by spending time in the Word, spending much time in the Word, hearing, reading, studying, memorizing, meditating on the Word of God. So give us what we need now. Just speak to every heart, work in every life. We'll thank you, Lord, in Jesus' name. Amen. We mentioned a few weeks ago about the prayer of Jabez, that it was really a prayer of supplication. And Jabez prayed for his need right here. He asked the Lord to bless him indeed, He asked the Lord to put his hand on him. He asked the Lord to enlarge his coast. He asked the Lord to keep him from evil. So he's praying for his needs, and that's basically what supplication is. Intercessory, when we pray for the needs of others, and that's a good thing, praying for the needs of others. Then there's just prayer, worship, and just glorifying the Lord. We mentioned that Jabez, the name itself, means sorrow, and sin brings much sorrow, much sorrow. And so sorrow is a type of that old sinful nature. But the Bible says he became an honorable man. In other words, he became a good man. He became a great man. He became a noble man. Why? Because he had a great God. And he served the true and living God. So that honorable is a type of that new nature, divine nature, the nature that comes from God. So if you're saved today, you got two natures, the old nature, the new nature. What you feed the most is what you're going to walk in. For you struggling with your flesh, the reason being is because you're hearing things you shouldn't hear, seeing things you shouldn't see, doing things you shouldn't do, saying things you shouldn't say, and all you're doing is feeding that old flesh, and that's exactly what you're going to walk in. You may be a faithful church member and still walk in the flesh. In fact, most of the time, people walk in the flesh, whether they're in church or out of church. The reason being is because there's a lot of division. Well, where there's pride, there's going to be contention or strife. And a lot of times churches split. Why? Because there's a lot of carnal people in there. They walk in the flesh instead of walking the Spirit. If you walk in the Spirit, you'll be in one mind and one accord. If everybody's looking to Jesus because he's the author and finish for our faith, if everybody's drawing close to Jesus because he's the author and finish for our faith, if everybody has the same goal, we'll be of the same mind and we'll get along together. I say amen right there. Number one, we notice that Jabez called on God. He called on the true and living God. Number two, we mentioned not only did he call on God, but he asked the Lord to bless him indeed. In other words, he wanted to prosper in as much as he could actually be a blessing to others. So to be blessed indeed means to bless in order to benefit others. And that's what he wanted to do. He wanted to make a difference in the life of others. Now, don't you notice the third thing about the prayer of Jabez? Jabez asked the Lord to enlarge his coast. Enlarge his coast. To enlarge means to extend. It means to increase. It means to make great. When we talk about coast, we mean territory. We mean border. We mean boundaries. We mean space. Now, I want to apply that coast to the ministry. I want to apply that. Lord, enlarge my ministry of the gospel. Lord, enlarge our ministry of the gospel. Lord, give me a burden for souls and the power to do something about it. Lord, give us a burden for souls and the power to do something about it. Lord, enlarge our ministry of souls. Let us win more people to God than ever. Lord, let me be fruitful. Let my ministry be a fruitful ministry. Lord, I have limits and I'm weak, but enlarge my coast for the ministry, for the souls of men, women, boys, and girls. Proverbs 11:30, the fruit of the righteous is a tree of life, and he that winneth souls is wise. Proverbs 14, verse 25, a true witness delivers souls, but a deceitful witness speaketh lies. Now, I don't know if you realize this or not, but the way you live and the words you say and the actions that you perform, they tell us something. In fact, the same thing with me. They tell others something. If you're real, people will know it. If you're false, people will know that too. Sooner or later, they'll find out that you're false if you are. And then they'll realize you're true if you are. So the important thing is let your light so shine before men that they might see your good works and glorify the Father which is in heaven. So it's important for us to be a true witness, because a true witness, one who witnesses God's word, will deliver souls. Not too long ago, it's been probably 3 weeks now, I was flying to Detroit, Michigan concerning ministry. And I got on a plane and a fella sat beside me, and he's actually from Detroit, but he lives in Spartanburg now. And basically, he was just traveling to go see his mom and his sister and just spend some time with them for about a week. Well, I began to witness to him, and I began to witness in not what I thought or what my philosophies are, but I began to witness to him the word, the truth of God's word. And before we landed, He called on God in repentance and faith. He felt like God was dealing with him. He felt like that he was ready to be saved. He knew what repentance was, and he knew that he needed to call on God in repentance and faith, and thank God he did. So I pray, and I got him in touch with the church, and I gave him the information there, so I pray he'll get in church. But the important thing is this, be real. Just be real. It'll come out sooner or later if you're not real. I'm just telling you right now. So there's no sense in being fake. Be real. I know several people that have made a profession years ago, probably 35, 37 years ago. But they're not really living for God. Now, you know, they think they're doing okay, but honestly, they're not doing well. If you do not serve the Lord, if you're not faithful to God, His Word, and His house, then honestly, you're not doing well spiritually. In fact, all you're doing is walking in the flesh. So it's really important to spend time with God. I mean, spend time with Him. And then let your light shine. The Bible says in Daniel chapter 12, verse 3, the Bible says, "And they that be wise shall shine as the brightness of the firmament," that's the heavens, "and that they turn many to righteousness as the stars forever and forever." And Acts chapter 1, verse 8, the Lord was speaking here to His disciples. He said, "But you shall receive power after the Holy Ghost has come upon you, and you shall be witnesses unto me in both Jerusalem, all Judea, Samaria, to the uttermost part of the earth." So it's important to let your light shine. It's important to be a witness. It's important. In Luke chapter 24, verse 46 through 48, Jesus was speaking there, the Great Commission. "And He said unto them, Thus it is written, thus is behooved for Christ to suffer, and to rise from the dead the third day, and that repentance and remission of sins should be preached in His name among all nations, beginning at Jerusalem. And ye are witnesses of these things." You know, you're either a good witness or you're a bad one. Either you're letting your light shine or you're causing darkness. I'm just telling you, it's so important to yield to the Spirit of God that we might let our light shine. You know, in Acts chapter 2, the day of Pentecost came, and that was a one-time thing. But we can still have the spirit of the day of Pentecost. Sure we can. A poem says this, "Oh, for a Pentecost. Oh, for a passion for souls. Oh, for a pity that yearns. Oh, for a love which loves unto death. Oh, for a fire that burns. Oh, for a prayer power that prevails, that pours itself out for the lost. Victorious prayer in the conqueror's name. Oh, for a Pentecost." We're not going to have another Pentecost like they did in Acts chapter 2, but we can have the power of Pentecost. We have the spirit of Pentecost. I'm telling you, we can have the Holy Spirit not only indwelling us, but empowering us to be an effective witness for the Lord. So it's so important for you and I to be surrendered to the Lord Himself, to surrender to the Lord's will, to be surrendered to His desires, to be surrendered to His Word, and let our light shine and let God be God in our lives. What an important and effective way that we can live and serve the Lord in the day that we are living in today. Now, my time is gone, and I pray God will bless you in a real way, and God will use you in a great way. And that's my prayer now, and I pray that in Jesus' name. And I thank
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1: All right, we'll look in the book of Mark, chapter number 10 this morning. Mark, chapter number 10.
2: We're preaching this morning about the healing of blind Bartimaeus. Look at these verses, begin with verse number 46. Mark chapter number 10, verse 46. And they came to Jericho, and as he went out of Jericho with his disciples and a great number of people, blind Bartimaeus, the son of Timaeus, sat by the highway side begging. And when he heard that it was Jesus of Nazareth, he began to cry out and say, "Jesus, thou son of David, have mercy on me." Because he wouldn't have been whispering. You don't think he would have been whispering? No. And many charged him that he should hold his peace. But he cried the more a great deal, "Thou son of David, have mercy on me." And Jesus stood still and commanded him to be called. And they call the blind man, saying unto him, "Be of good comfort, rise, he calleth thee." And he, casting away his garment, rose and came to Jesus. And Jesus answered and said unto him, "What wilt thou that I should do unto thee?" The blind man said unto him, "Lord, that I might receive my sight." Jesus said unto him, "Go thy way, thy faith hath made thee whole." And immediately he received his sight and followed Jesus in the way. Let's go to the Lord in prayer. Father, I pray you help us today as we try to preach your word. We need your anointing, your power. Pray, God, that you'd help the listeners today, the people to pay attention. Lord, we sure do need you to get our attention and help us to focus on you. Pray, Lord, that we would glean something from this. If there's somebody here lost today, we pray for conviction, Lord, and revelation in their life. Lord, as we all are blind in darkness and sin, before you save us, before you change us, we ask you, God, to help us to see that. Let us also glory in that, what you have done for us, Lord, when you saved our souls. In Jesus' name we pray. Amen. All right, in verse number 46 through 52 there, we're going to look at the healing of blind Bartimaeus this morning. And first of all, I want to look at his condition. The Bible calls him blind Bartimaeus. That's exactly how he's described here. He was well known for his condition of being blind. And that condition caused him to be poor. And that also is why he was called a beggar and why he would beg at the gates and lay there. And no doubt there were times that he cried out other things like alms. We Baptists in our church, we cut up with that sometimes. You ever had somebody go around, alms? Don't ever... Okay, maybe the Methodists do that. I don't know, but I know some of y'all have done that before. Alms and begging and asking, you know, and can you imagine being in a condition to where your condition had turned into almost describing your character, which is not real, not true, but everybody knew you as blind Bartimaeus. Can you mean blind Brian? That kind of has a ring to it, doesn't it? Come over here, deaf Doug. Oh, wait a minute. Right? How about whatever happened to old lame Leo? I hadn't seen him in a long time. You wouldn't want your life to be defined by your condition. Yet the world today is teaching us that you just need to accept your condition. In fact, you ought to be proud of who you are, why you are, or you want to be anything you want to be. But I'm glad the Bible teaches us that the Lord Jesus Christ can even change a blind man's condition.
3: Amen.
1: And give him what he needs most. He was called the son of Timaeus as well, or is referred to us, the son of Timaeus. If you look up that name, Timaeus, it means that he was destitute. He might have been, well, as might be described, as defiled, or something like that. Gives us kind of an interesting thought there connected to these words. This reminds me of the thought of son of. It gives me a thought of the course that he's on and the condition that he's in his life. We all are in sin because of Adam, the first Adam. Now, that doesn't mean that we all going to sin alike. But as we grow up, you see the sin nature. You see it in people. Yeah. Even a little three-year-old cute little kid kick you in the shin. I'm looking at some of them that have kicked me in the shin. They'll steal and not think too much about it. But you ever watch the guilt when they get to that age of it's starting to connect a little bit? They'll grab something and they'll look to see if anybody's looking. God's put that consciousness in them. And there'll be a day where he will hold them accountable. He will convict them of their sin and combine that with the thought that there is a Savior for that sin condition that you have. God does not leave us without truth, without witness. We reject it many times, but he has given it to us. The son of Timaeus, it's defiled, polluted name. He's on this course of what sin had caused. Now, I'm not saying if you're blind that it's because of sin. We know there are many scriptures in the Bible that said, was this man lame because of his sin or his mom and dad's sin? And one time Jesus said, no, this sin is for the glory of God. This condition is for the glory of God. But we see that many times blindness is like a picture or a type of sin's spiritual condition. I'm in darkness. I cannot see God. I cannot see the value of spiritual things. Many people are like that today. They don't value what you're doing here today at all. They think you and I are idiots to come to church, sing an old song, been around 200 years. How is that relevant? Well, they're blind. They don't see like us that are saved. They don't value it. Now, we've all sinned and come short of the glory of God. I received a sin nature from my father. And it wasn't long, I began to show it was there. And then I began to find ways to sin like he never even did before. And then on and on, the generations can go. Many times we use this phrase, the apple doesn't fall far from the tree. A lot of times that's used in a negative way, isn't it?
3: Yeah, it is.
1: Not always positive. Sometimes, or if somebody's trying to poke, well, you know the apple don't fall far from the tree. That's why he looks like you or acts like you. Y'all ever heard those? I don't mean to act riled up, but I've been kicked in the shin and talked about. No, I'm just kidding. Well, we've all got that sin nature. Well, you know, he's a drunk like his dad. She's a drug addict like her mom or her grandma or whatever. That's how it is. You know, she's usually connected in that way. Brings up an interesting phrase I want to read out of Exodus 34:7. Talks about the generational visitation of sin. It says, it opens up with God keeping mercy. And it closes with the visitation of iniquity all the way up possibly to the third and fourth generation of kids. And I see here that there's an act of mercy. If God didn't send his mercy, then sin generationally and the effect, I'm not talking about that it's a curse necessarily, but there's a course and the condition of it.
3: Yeah.
1: My dad drank. His dad drank. His dad's dad drank. And guess where I was headed? But I am the fifth generation, which I believe represents grace.
3: Amen.
1: I'm the first one from Matthew, Matthew, Ernest, Grady, and Jerry to me. I'm the first one that was saved when they had kids and the family tree was changed. Totally different course and situation. He said, keeping mercy for thousands, this is Exodus 34:7, forgiving iniquity and transgression, opens up with that. And that will by no means clear the guilty. Boy, we all realize the guilt that is there when we start comparing ourselves to the Word of God and the holiness of God. He says, visiting the iniquity of the fathers upon the children, upon the children's children, under the third and fourth generation. God allows that iniquity to visit on the next generation. But I see in here a thought of mercy opens up the beginning of the verse. Thank God he keeps mercy.
3: Right.
1: Thank God he sends mercy into our life. The sins I've committed are real and I'm guilty of them. I can blame them on my dad if I want to, but my condition is clear in the eyes of the Bible.
3: That's right.
1: I'm a sinner just like they were. And I had to wake up to that thought and realize that. The life we live in sin affects others around us. No man liveth unto himself, no man dieth unto himself.
3: Right.
1: The way we've lived our lives is affect the other children and things that come up behind us. But I'm glad God can, he can change and break the chains, and he can change the tree branches. Amen. The process we go through. And here I am under that spout where the glory comes out. I am a living example of grace and the God that kept mercy in this process for me. And I believe many of you probably are witnesses to that. You are that as well. We see here, we see his condition. Now look at verse 47. When he heard that it was Jesus of Nazareth, he began to cry out. So there's a cry here that he gives. Jesus was passing by, and he heard that he was coming by. So there's people talking to, hey, here comes Jesus. Here comes Jesus. Now, he's not deaf, but he cannot see. And he hears that he's coming. Beautiful type here, Romans 10:17. So then faith cometh by hearing, and hearing by the word of God. He'd never seen Jesus perform a miracle, but he had heard about him. He happens to be pretty close to Bethany around here, where something pretty exciting happened with a man named Lazarus. Y'all might want to read it. It's John chapter number 11. It'll be, you can read it in there. What happened was he died. And 4 days later, after he already was stinking in the grave, Jesus raised him up. That's pretty big news. You might not be excited. I think Bartimaeus, he said, there's something about this man. That's that man you're talking about? That's coming down the street here on this highway where I'm here begging because I'm blind. He believed that Jesus was the Messiah in that context because he calls him the Son of David. Amen?
3: That's right.
1: I believe he believes he was a miracle maker.
3: Yes.
1: I believe he believes like we might believe because we know now we're on the good end of this, of what has happened to us, that he is the master of the sea. He is the mercy keeper, and as he called him, the Son of David. He couldn't have ever seen it, but he heard it.
3: Yes, right.
1: I heard a message one day. I couldn't see it because I was blind spiritually. But I heard a message one day. I said, there's something going on here.
3: Amen.
1: I am a sinner. He is a Savior. I believe he did those things. Some of you don't believe it. You don't believe Jesus is who he says he is. You can tell. You can tell in our lives. I'm not saying you're not saved, but you don't really believe he is all the Bible says he believes. I've been guilty of living underneath that privilege of really understanding who Jesus really is. Well, Bartimaeus had a lot of time on the streets here, begging, waiting. And he'd heard some things over the course of time. We're all going to be held accountable for every message we've ever heard about Jesus. And we can ignore it all we want to and reject it all we want to. But one day, people are going to stand before God and say, oh, no, you have heard. You heard. You remember this day, this funeral, that preacher preaching faithfully at the funeral preached the gospel? You remember that time you were invited to church or you invited that men's fellowship or that women's fellowship and you heard the gospel, you heard the scripture. You have heard. We find others who have been changed by the Lord Jesus Christ. They become part of that testimony. Now that's Lazarus. He was dead.
3: Yeah,
1: now that John chapter number 9, there was a blind man. I believe Bartimaeus might have heard about him.
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0: Welcome to Sunday with Brother Dean from the White Horse Heights Baptist Church. 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
1: It's a real joy to be greeting you today in that name that's above every name, the wonderful, sweet, matchless name of Jesus. Well, I do not know who this broadcast is for today, but hours before daylight, the Lord laid on my heart that I'm going to talk to you this morning on riding out your storm. Yes, I'm going to tell you, that's what we're going to look at today. And I'm speaking to someone right now. You're just about ready to give up. You're just about ready to cash it in and throw in the towel. I want you to know, dear friends, that the Lord is with you. God never leaves us. He never forsakes us. He is seldom early, but he's always right on time. That's the God that you and I serve. And I love him, and I thank him, and I praise him, and I adore him, and I extol his greatness for being so wonderful, so precious, and so kind to me. Well, gonna get started. Miss Betty Jean Robinson gonna come around and tell us just to ride out your storm. Hold on to Jesus and ride out your storm. Aren't you glad we serve a big Savior today? Amen.

0: this morning. Time's on the way.
1: Hold on to Jesus.
0: Just hold on to Jesus.
1: And ride out your storm.
0: Woo! Hallelujah. It's darkest just before dawn. You hold on, dear child of God. Don't ever give up. Don't ever give in. God's gonna see you through. That's a promise that he made to you, me and you.
1: Remember his promise.
0: Yeah.
1: He said, I'll never forsake you. Though the waters are raging.
0: What a promise.

0: is on the way. Just hold on.
1: Just hold on to Jesus.
0: Yes, amen.
1: Hold on to Jesus.
0: I'm glad I can.

0: Anybody yes. Shut Alice. Man, come on.
1: Listen, brother. Let me tell you something. Listen to me. When you listen to that song and the words of that song, and you think of that day when all of the hospitals will be emptied,
2: Amen.
1: And all the crutches will be thrown aside,
2: woo!
1: Brother, that's something.
2: Yes.
1: Yes, it is. Yes, when that long night is ended. Let's have it again. Come on,
2: boy. Yes, that long night is ended.
1: Come on.
2: Well, glory.

0: till the storm
1: it passes over,
0: till the thunder
1: and the thunder sounds no more,
0: God, forever,
1: no more.

Glory! Hallelujah! That old storm didn't come to stay, it came to pass. I'm speaking to someone today. I know not who you may be. I can testify for you. Miss Dean and I have been going through one of the worst storms we've ever encountered. As a matter of fact, it hasn't been just one, it has been several that have hit us all at the same time. And they've staggered, and they have caused us to stagger and go down to one knee. But I'm glad we haven't been cast out. I can only fall so far because I'm held with the hand of my Savior. And dear friends, I can testify and I can let you know this morning that God is still in control. Oh, we like to think we've got it all handled. Our money's going to take care of us. Our good health is going to take care of us. That great position that you have, it's going to carry you out. Your power, your popularity, oh my, that's going to just let you ease right on out. But let me tell you something, all that is going to fail. What good is $10 million in the bank when you're dying with cancer? What good is it to be the most popular person in the world and then die a pauper? I saw just within the last 3 or 4 days, there was a clip I saw came on, and there were 12 of very, very recognizable TV stars. I mean, every one of them, you knew their name instantly, that died as a pauper. I'm talking about died like a beggar on the street. Beloved, I'm just telling you this morning, if you place your eyes, if you place your hope, if you place your trust anywhere other than the Lord, you're going to be let down. You're going to get discouraged and you may quit, because this world does not have lasting strength. Oh, the devil can come and give you a burst like a drinking one of those Red Bulls. I've never had one. Dr. Barton gave me a six-pack of them at Sheraton, but I've never done. But I tell you what they say when you get that. I know in the morning time they like to get those espressos. And then they drag in half dead, and then they come out running like he's headed for a bear fight. Yes, sir. It gives them that kick. It gives them that punch they need to get started. But you know what? What's bad about it? And if you're the Red Bull drinker or an espresso drinker, I'm certainly not down. I'm just telling you, there's a flaw in using that to get started in the morning. You say, what in the world could possibly be wrong with it? What's wrong with it is not going to last. I need something that's going to run me all day long. And not just today, but I'm gonna need that strong arm to lean on for tomorrow and for the next day and for the next day. Oh dear friends, please give me just another minute or so. I wanna try to encourage you to take your eyes off of others. Take your eyes off your talent. Or your, as I said, your money, or your good strength, you're strong, good looking. Well, what they say, beauty is only skin deep, but ugly goes all the way to the bone. That's right. That beauty will fade. But listen, God will never fade. You may get older, you may get wrinkles and gray hair, and maybe in the eyes of the world they're thinking, well, boy, there's not much to them now. Oh, dear friends, but listen, they were something. Well, what good is that now? I'm just here to tell you, dear friends, that you and I, we have an obligation to just trust God. And, beloved, to let Him get between me and the storm. And no matter what comes, it has to go through my sweet Savior. You know, the Bible said Job was an upright man, feared God, hated evil. He prayed and fasted for his children,
But you know the story of Job, how that within just 30 minutes he lost everything that he had. Ten kids dead, killed at the oldest son's home, and someone has robbed him of his camel, of his sheep, of his oxen, and Job was sitting there in the ash heap and thinking, what in the world have I done? Why did this have to happen to me? I don't understand it. I don't understand what's going on. But he didn't understand it. But he did not turn his back on God. As a matter of fact, the Bible said of Job, in all this, all the losing, all of the reversal, and the death of 10 children, and all your wealth gone, in all this, Job sinned not, nor charged.

Mama said, "You think it's ever going to get any better? Do you think this pain is ever going to ease up? I don't understand it. I don't understand any of it. But let me tell you something. I'm glad that I can trust God. I'm glad to tell you that He is never going to put more on us than He's going to place in us to get us through. We do not have to live in fear. We do not have to live in panic. We do not have to live with a frustrated life, wondering where this is, where we're going to get the strength for this and how we're going to take care of that. We can lay back and rest in the arms of our great God." The Bible said he'll hold us up in His arms. He'll hold us in His hand. And we don't have to be afraid. We don't have to worry, because the Lord is still in control. Now, beloved, the kings and queens and presidents and potentates and all the rest, they think they're in charge. They think their word is final. They think they control their lives and the lives of their minions. But let me tell you something. I've got one God. I have one Savior. I have one Comforter. And that's God Almighty, sweet Jesus, and the blessed Holy Spirit of God. I'm glad today, as I bring you this radio message, I'm glad to tell you that God has taken good care of me. Sometimes we wonder, why are we going through this? Why did this happen? Why? Listen, quit trying to figure out why. All that does is frustrate you. All that does is confuse you. All it does is stir up emotions that don't need to be stirred up right now. And just trust the Lord. There's some things in life you and I will never understand. You and I will never get a handle on it. No, sir. But God said, trust me. God said, lean on me. God said, let me carry you a while. Oh, beloved, I remember when I was just a boy and we would have family altar. My mom and my dad, my two older brothers, we'd gather down in Mom and Daddy's bedroom, and myself and my middle brother Mike, my oldest brother Butch, we'd sit on the floor, and Mom and Dad would sit on the bed, and Daddy'd read a passage of Scripture, and then we would pray. We did every night. And I always remember those days and how sweet they were, and I'd always pretend like I had fallen asleep. You say, why'd you do that? Because I wanted Daddy to carry me to my bed. And you just hack my middle brother. Oh, Mike would say, he's not asleep. He's playing possum. He's not asleep, Daddy. And Daddy must have nodded at him and said, leave it alone. Dad knew I wasn't asleep. He knew I was playing possum. Yes, sir. I wanted him to carry me and put me to bed. He'd scoop me up in those strong arms. He'd pull me up real tight. He'd carry me down the hall into the bedroom I shared with my brother. He tucked me in that bed, kissed me on my cheek, and tell me he loved me. And I'd always tell him back, Daddy, I love you too. Now, my dad's been gone a good while now. I can't drive down to Butler Road in South Greenville and visit with him. I can't hear his voice and get his advice. But I'm glad I have a God who so many times, just like my physical daddy, he's picked me up in his arms and he's pulled me in real close and he's whispered in my ear, I'm here and everything's all right. Glory. Ooh, I feel a breeze in the mulberry trees. Glory to God. Amen. Amen. Hallelujah. I'm here. And everything's going to be okay. Oh, beloved. Isn't it wonderful to know the Lord? Isn't it wonderful that we have a Savior? I don't deserve him. I don't deserve him at all, but I'm so thankful that I'm his and he's mine. And I'm thankful today.
He's got

0: got everything under control. I don't understand. I can't figure things out. I don't know how to get out of the mess that we're in right now. But I've heard him whisper, I'm here, and everything's going to be okay. Dear child of God, listen to me. Cut the TV off. Cut the computer off. Cut the radio off after I go off. And listen to that still, small voice that'll come in the watches of the night, that'll come in the heat of the battle or in the midst of the storm, and he'll whisper, don't be afraid. I'm here, and everything's going to be okay. I know not who the broadcast was for this morning. Didn't preach it at anybody or to anybody. I tried to follow the Lord. Come out and be with us today at the White Horse Heights Baptist Church. We're located at 421 Rangeview Circle right here in Greenville, South Carolina. Until the next broadcast, may God in heaven richly bless you, my beloved.
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0: Good morning on this Lord's Day. Welcome to the radio broadcast, the Oak Grove Baptist Church in Pelzer, South Carolina. 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We're an old-fashioned, independent, fundamental, King James Bible-believing, Bible-preaching Baptist church. Now here's a recent Bible lesson taught at Oak Grove Baptist Church.
1: All right, welcome back to the Sunday School Hour at Oak Grove. We're going to look into Psalms 32. We're going to read the first seven verses. Our study has covered the previous verses, verses 1 to 5, and then we're going to look at verses number 6 and 7 this morning. In verse number 1 of Psalms 32, it says, "Blessed is he whose transgression is forgiven, whose sin is covered. Blessed is a man unto whom the Lord imputeth not iniquity, and in whose spirit there is no guile. When I kept silence, my bones waxed old through my roaring all the day long. For day and night thy hand was heavy upon me. My moisture is turned into the drought of summer. Selah. I acknowledge my sin unto thee, and mine iniquity have I not hid. I said, I will confess my transgressions unto the Lord, and thou forgavest the iniquity of my sin. Selah." We've looked at verses 1 through 5 already. We talked about, towards the beginning of it, just the difference that it makes to have the Lord as your Savior. The difference that He makes in just forgiving us. Blessed is He. What a blessing it is to have your transgression forgiven and your sin covered. That is better to have that than to have a full bank account, than to have all the help that you could ask for. It's better to have your sins forgiven, your transgressions, your sins covered and forgiven and taken away. What a blessing that is just to have that. If you're saved this morning, you're blessed.
2: Amen. Amen.
1: You're blessed than the greatest, most powerful person on this world that's lost.
2: Amen.
1: What a blessing it is to have eternal life. The Lord, being held in the hand of the Lord rather than having His hand upon us. We talked about also in verse number 5, "I acknowledge my sin unto thee, and my iniquity have I not hid." 1 John 1:9 says, if we confess our sins, He is faithful and just to forgive us of our sins. None of us are even though we're Christians, many of us are Christians, none of us are past the point to where we have to acknowledge and confess our sins to the Lord. But He's faithful to forgive us of that. We've not made it to that sinless perfection. We've not made it there. But we have to continue to go back, acknowledge it. But the Lord's faithful in that area. In verses number 6 and 7, let's continue on. And this psalm is broken up, and we've just taken the word Selah to kind of break up this psalm and to kind of go through it at a slower rate. Verses number 6 and 7 is where we find the next section. "For this shall everyone that is godly pray unto thee in a time when thou mayest be found. Surely in the floods of great waters they shall not come nigh unto him. Thou art my hiding place. Thou shalt preserve me from trouble. Thou shalt compass me about with songs of deliverance. Selah." I think it's very fitting this morning. We talk about in these couple of verses the Lord's faithfulness. Not only is He one to forgive us of our sins, He's one to save us, and we can go to Him, confess our sins. He's faithful and just. But the fact of being born again, being saved, you've got a Savior that is faithful.
2: Amen.
1: He's faithful that we could call upon Him. He's faithful to us that He would preserve us, that He would protect us when all the great waters may arise. He's faithful in that area. But He's also faithful in the fact that we could run to Him and find in Him, as it says in verse number 7, "Thou art my hiding place."
2: Yes.
1: He's a faithful Savior to us. And what a blessing that is. He would never leave us nor forsake us.
2: Amen.
1: And let's go through some of these sayings. Verse number 6, "For this shall everyone that is godly pray unto thee in a time when thou mayest be found." Look with me, if you would. Go ahead to Proverbs, if we could. Proverbs 1. People believe, I can just I can wait and call out to God just in my own timing. When things get bad enough, I'll call out to Him. Or when I get ready for it, I'll call out to Him. But it says in this verse, "Shall everyone that is godly pray unto thee in a time when thou mayest be found." And let's look at what the Bible would say more on the matter. Proverbs 1, verse number 24. Look at what it says. "Because I have called, and ye refused. I have stretched out my hand, and no man regarded. But ye have set it not all my counsel, and would none of my reproof." You see how God has made the first move? He's called, but no one's answered. He's reproved, but it said it not all my counsel. Look at what it says in verse 26. "I also will laugh at your calamity. I will mock when your fear cometh. When your fear cometh as desolation, and your destruction cometh as a whirlwind, when distress and anguish cometh upon you, then shall ye call upon me, but I will not answer. They shall seek me early, but they shall not find me. For that they hated knowledge and did not choose the fear of the Lord." First off, we see that there's a time to hearken, time to listen, time to hear what God would have to say. Verses number 24 and 25, it says, though, that these people have not regarded the reproof of the Lord. The Lord cried out for men to repent and to turn around, but people act like they are deaf when God speaks. Is that not the way people are? You tell them, this is what God said right here, and they act like they won't even hear it. They don't regard it. They don't listen to what God has to say. Maybe life is going too well. There's no destructions. There's no distress. They're perfectly happy with where they're at, and they have no time for what God would have to say. They regarded not His reproof. God reproved and God spoke, as it says, verse number 24, "I have stretched out my hand. I've stretched out my hand. I spoke, but no man regarded." No man would listen. No man would heed to it. But then look what happens, verse number 26. "I also will laugh at your calamity." And you live without the Lord, you're going to come across calamity. You're going to come across distress, destruction. Those things will happen. It says the destruction, desolation, and distress has begun, and during that time, that's when people will call upon the Lord.
2: Amen.
1: Look at verse 27. "When your fear cometh as desolation," that fear comes and it just brings about like a desert. It just becomes barren. Is there not so many people that are fearful? They've got the spirit of fear, right? Verse 27, "And your destruction cometh as a whirlwind." You ever seen a video after, or maybe been through a tornado when it's come through? A strong storm that's come through, the destruction that it leaves. And then it says distress and anguish. I mean, people just weeping and crying and calling at that time. And then it says, verse number 28, "Those things bring about. Then shall they call upon me, but I will not answer. They shall seek me early, but they shall not find me." I'm reminded of the story of Lazarus and the rich man. The rich man, when he lived through this life, he had no concern about God, no regard to what the Lord would say. That we know of, we know that he didn't really care about Lazarus, that Lazarus had sat at his own gate, but he lifted up his eyes, being in torments. You know what that man was calling out for and crying for? Well, one drop of water. That destruction, that distress, it got to the point where he called out to God, but there was a great goal fixed. There was no water to be found to be given to him. But now's the time to hearken. Now's the time to heed to. Now's the time to consider. And many of you being in Sunday school this morning, you've taken the time to consider what God would have to say. There's a time to listen, a time to hearken, and time to heed to what God would say to us.
2: Amen.
1: Look with me, if you would. Verse number 29. "For that they hated knowledge and did not choose the fear of the Lord." You know what they'd rather have than fearing God? They'd rather have this world, the riches, or their own wisdom. They'd rather have their own pleasure, whatever it would be, but they would not choose to fear the Lord. And I hope you take the time to hearken to Him, to listen to Him. Look with me, if you would, Isaiah 55. I believe it is. Yep. Isaiah 55. Isaiah 55, verse number 1. It says, "Ho, everyone that thirsteth, come ye to the waters. And he that hath no money, come ye buy and eat. Yea, come buy wine and milk without money and without price. Wherefore do ye spend money for that which is not bread, and your labor for that which satisfieth not? Hearken diligently unto me, and eat ye that which is good. And let your soul delight itself in fatness. Incline your ear, and come unto me. Hear, and your soul shall live. And I will make an everlasting covenant with you, even the sure mercies of David." Now look down from verse number 6. "Seek ye the Lord while he may be found. Call ye upon him while he is near. Let the wicked forsake his way, and the unrighteous man his thoughts. And let him return unto the Lord, and he will have mercy upon him, and to our God, for he will abundantly pardon." Amen. You see the Lord's invitation that's found in these first couple verses? Everyone that thirsteth. Have you ever been in the place where you're just thirsty? Your mouth is dry. And the Lord's saying, every one of you, there's no matter the money that you may have, every one of you, no matter what you perhaps have done, everyone that's thirsty, come unto me. That's the Lord's invitation. It's for everyone to come to Him. Amen. To repent and believe on the Lord Jesus Christ. Come to Him. Praise everyone that thirsteth. Come ye to the waters. And he that hath no money. I'm glad it doesn't matter the money that we have. Does it cost a dime to come to the Lord? It doesn't require a certain amount of money. He's saying, even you, and look at what it says. He that hath no money, come ye buy and eat. Well, what does it mean, buy? I have no money. Have you ever been to the grocery store? You know, at the grocery store, you might can find a water fountain. And if you take a water bottle with you, you could probably find water and get free water there at the grocery store, Walmart, wherever it may be. But I've never been to a store where they give out milk and wine. And I've never been able to just go up to the counter and just get, you know, take with me a gallon of milk. Has anybody been like that? Just take a gallon of milk, you could do that. No, they don't give that away. You might find some waters. But look what it says. "He that hath no money, come ye buy and eat. Yea, come buy wine and milk without money and without price." You know what riches that he's talking about, us obtaining this everlasting life and everlasting covenant? You know whose riches those are bought with? Not our own, but through the Lord.
2: Amen.
1: It's the riches of His grace.
2: Right.
1: Seeking the Lord and coming to the Lord, it's not about what we are able to bring to the table, but it's already what the Lord has at the table for us to come to Him.
2: Yes.
1: He says, "Everyone that thirsts, come to me." But look at verse number 2. "Wherefore do you spend money for that which is not bread?" How many people would just seek and desire and go after things that do not satisfy? They'll spend their time, they'll spend their money investing it in something that does not satisfy. You remember the story of the woman at the well? She come with her water pot, looking to fill that water pot up one more time. But she found the Lord that day. And she left her water pot there and went and told everybody about this person that has finally satisfied and given her a water. And that water wasn't a physical water, but a spiritual water that he gave that to her. So many people, we find it that they'll spend money, they'll labor for that which satisfieth not. And there are many people like that. They've spent all they had. They've given their youth. They've given their middle age. They've given their careers to something, and it doesn't satisfy. Now, it's as if they were bankrupt and have nothing to bring, but none of us had anything to bring to the Lord. We just came to Him. Verse 6,
2: Amen.
1: We just sought the Lord while He may be found.
2: That's right.
1: He says, "Hearken diligent to me and eat that which is good." Just recently, I sat down and I was eating some chips, a bag of chips, big bag of chips. I didn't finish the whole bag, but I just kept eating and eating and eating. And those Lay's potato chips, that they didn't. After I got done with that, I was still hungry. I needed something of some substance, something that would satisfy and make me happy, right? You get Krispy Kreme donuts, man. It takes about a dozen and a half before you start getting.
2: Amen.
1: All right, that's enough, right? You just but even then, it's not that which is good. There's pleasure in sin for a season, but afterwards, the wages of sin is death. Seek the Lord while He may be found. You come to His table, and everything that's at His table is good.
2: Amen.
1: Everything that's good. It says, seek that which is good. Let your soul delight itself in the fatness. But here's what it says. Incline your ear. Remember Proverbs 1? Hearken. Listen. Incline your ear and come to me. Hear and your soul shall live. Seek ye the Lord while he may be found. Call. Look at verse number 7. Here's the call. Let the wicked forsake his way. The godly are going to call out to him in a time when he may be found. And there may be many people that will call out to him and they don't forsake their way. They don't repent of their unbelief. They'll just go through the motions, just call, just pray. There's a lot of people that we come across when we go door to door. Oh, I ask them if you're going to heaven when you die. And say, yeah, I'm sure I am. I pray every day. I hope I'm going to be good enough. But the Lord's, even he preached when he was on this earth, repent and believe the gospel. The Lord is not willing that any should perish, but that all should come to repentance.
2: Amen.
1: So it says, let the wicked forsake his way, and the unrighteous man his thoughts. Let him return unto the Lord, and he will have mercy upon him, and to our God, for he will abundantly pardon.
2: Amen.
1: You know, now's the time to call out to the Lord. No matter where you've been, no matter what you've gone through, no matter what you've done, now is the time to call upon the Lord. Now's the time to believe in Him. It says Godly is going to call on Him when He may be found, and now is that time. No matter how young you are, hearken to the Lord. No matter how old you are, no matter your career, heed to what He says, and believe in Him, seek Him while He may be found. Let's find the next one. I believe it is Psalm 69. You would? Go to Psalm 69. I'm going to go back to our Psalms 32 and read the verse again. For this shall everyone that is godly pray unto thee in a time when thou mayest be found. Surely in the floods of great waters they shall not come nigh unto him. So we're going to look at that, the floods of great waters, now in Psalms 69, verse number 1. It says, save me, O God, for the waters are come in unto my soul. I sink in deep mire where there is no standing. I am come into deep waters where the floods overflow me. I am weary of my crying. My throat is dried. Mine eyes fail while I wait for my God. And they that hate me without a cause are more than the hairs of mine head. They that would destroy me, being mine enemies wrongfully, are mighty. Then I restore that which I took not away. Look with me, if you would, down to verse number 13. But as for me, my prayer is unto thee, O Lord. In an acceptable time, O God, in the multitude of thy mercy, hear me. In the truth of thy salvation, deliver me out of the mire. Let me not sink. Let me be delivered from them that hate me and out of the deep waters. Let not the water flood overflow me, neither let the deep swallow me up. And let not the pit shut her mouth upon me. Hear me, O Lord, for thy loving kindness is good. Turn unto me according to the multitude of thy tender mercies. Hide not thy face from thy servant, for I am in trouble. Hear me speedily. You know, as we read through this, David, this is a psalm of David. He's been through some times that is comparable to that of waters. He's sinking in the mire. He's at a place where the waters are raising. The waters are it's almost like his troubles continue to raise like a flood, continue to come up. But all the while through that, he's calling out to the Lord in his trouble, saying, "Help me," saying, "Save me." Though there is even no standing, there's the mire that I'm in. There's no way that I could even stand. Would you help me in my trouble? Hear me speedily. You know what we find? The Lord does exactly that. Whether we're lost or saved, there's going to be waters that we face in life.
2: Oh yeah.
1: That even being a saved individual doesn't mean that we won't go to funerals. But you know what? The Lord's going to be faithful during that time.
2: That's right.
1: It doesn't mean that we're not going to have days of weakness. Doesn't mean that we're not going to have days of temptation. Doesn't mean that we're not going to have days when everything seems to be going completely contrary of what it should have been. But in the middle of that, the Lord is faithful. He's not... turn with me if you would. A great example of this... we don't have time. Genesis 7, when Noah built the ark. He built the ark and he got in the ark just like the Lord said, and two of every kind was coming in the ark, and then the Lord shut the door. You know what happened across the whole world? Every mountain was covered with, I believe it was 15 cubits of water was over that. Every high hill was there. As that rain fell and the foundations broke up and the waters began to rise, the flood began to rise, everything else was being covered by that water except Noah and everything that was in the ark. As the waters got higher, Noah was still on top of the water. The Lord protected him and preserved him in a time when the waters were greater than they ever have been, and neither will they ever be that way again. It's the same way, no matter what troubles, what waters that we face and we go through, no matter how high they may get, the Lord's able to preserve us. You remember the story of Peter? He's walking on the water. After he got his eyes off the Lord, he began to look at the way the waters that were around him, and the waters began to fall over on him, and he cried out, "Lord, save me." And exactly at that moment when he cried out to him, the Lord was faithful.
2: Amen.
1: He's the one that we can go to no matter the waters, no matter how they come up. 2 Timothy, Paul found that the Lord was faithful. I don't believe I marked this, but I'd like to show it to you. 2 Timothy chapter number 4. Here's what he said. Verse number 14. Alexander the coppersmith did me much evil. The Lord reward him according to his works. Of whom be thou ware also, for he hath greatly withstood our words. At my first answer no man stood with me, but all men forsook me. I pray God that it may not be laid to their charge. Notwithstanding, the Lord stood with me and strengthened me, that by me the preaching might be fully known, and that all the Gentiles might hear. And I was delivered out of the mouth of the lion. And the Lord shall deliver me from every evil work, and will preserve me unto his heavenly kingdom, to whom be glory forever and ever. Amen.
2: Amen.
1: Don't you know if the Apostle Paul faced people that withstood his words, and he named one Alexander the coppersmith, he said, "Be thou ware also." You know, there are people that will withstand, will go against us, or if they would go against Paul, I'm sure they would go against any of us that are here in this room today. But I'm glad that we find that all men forsook him, notwithstanding the Lord stood with me.
2: Amen.
1: The Lord didn't forsake him when everybody else forsook him. The waters were raising all around Paul. And you know who was standing right there with him? The Lord. And here's what it says. The Lord shall deliver me from every evil work, and will preserve me unto his heavenly kingdom.
2: Yes.
1: So true.
2: Yes.
1: And that's for every one of us. He's faithful. And lastly, in that Psalm 32, thou art my hiding place.
2: Mm, how about that?
1: You know, you can go to the Lord. He is our hiding place. He's the one that we can run to. We can go to. I don't have the verses marked, but the Lord is one with which that we can go to. When we go to Him, we find a closeness. In Psalms, it talks about, "Thou art my hiding place, and I will behold thy beauty." The only way you're able to behold the beauty of someone is when you're close to them. You know, you can run to the Lord in all the troubles that we find and still find that He's there with us in the midst of it. He doesn't just give us a place, a sanctuary that we can go to and we can be safe from everything else. But in going to our hiding place, in going to the Lord, He's right there in the middle of it. Amen. What a blessing. Amen. Not only He is our hiding place that helps us when we're weak. In Ephesians chapter number 6 says, "Finally, my brethren, be strong, not in your might, not in our might, but be strong in the Lord."
3: Amen.
1: "And in the power of His might." Where we go, the Lord that we can go to and find a hiding place, He's the one that can strengthen us. With every enemy that we face, every battle that we go through, the battles that we could see perhaps raging around us, and those that we cannot see, we can still go to the Lord and find strength.
3: Amen.
1: We can go to Him and find the armor that we need to fight, to be in the battle, and to having done all, to stand. Amen. To stand. He's our hiding place, the one that we can go to. There's much more in the Scriptures about that, but for time's sake, let's go to Colossians. And then we'll be through. Colossians chapter number 3. Verse number 1, it says, "If ye then be risen with Christ, seek those things which are above, where Christ sitteth on the right hand of God. Set your affection on things above, not on things on the earth." You know, everything on this earth is temporal. The elements are going to melt with a fervent heat.
3: Yes.
1: That's all going to be gone. We better be prepared. Set our affection, set our sights on things that are above. And here's what it says about Christians. For ye are, verse number 3, where I'd like for us to get to. "For ye are dead, and your life is hid with Christ in God."
3: Amen.
1: You know, as Christians, we ought to be going against the course of this world.
3: Right.
1: Everybody on this world's got their affection, got their sights set on things down here. Us as Christians, we ought to be thinking about eternity. We ought to be set our affection on things that are above. The world may consider us foolish or dead. And spiritually, to the world, we would be dead. But our life is hid with Christ in God. You know what else is hid with the Lord? Our eternal life. So I'd encourage you this morning,
3: amen,
1: no matter how the waters rage, the Lord's faithful. Not only is He faithful, He's one that's going to preserve us. He's one that's going to keep our life hid with God, with Christ, in God.
3: Amen.
1: Our eternal life is with Him.
3: Praise the Lord.
1: It's hidden in Him. It's not able to be taken away. It's not able to be removed. He's our hiding place.
3: Amen.
1: He's the one that we go to, and He's the one that we find all in all in Him. So the Lord's faithful. He's faithful to preserve us. He's faithful to keep us. He's faithful to His Word. The verses that we read earlier, if you've never called out to Him, if you've never sought the Lord, if you've never trusted and believed in Him, now's the time. Now's the time to turn, to repent, and believe the gospel. Would you do that? Would you seek Him this morning? Would you spend time, I hope, with the Lord?
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0: Welcome to Sunday School from the main auditorium of Tabernacle Baptist Church in Greenville, South Carolina. 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
1: First Timothy chapter 6 and verse number 15. 1 Timothy 6 and verse 15. Which in his times he shall show who is the blessed and only potentate, the King of kings and the Lord of lords. Let's pray together. Lord, we thank you so much for the privilege of being in the house of God today. We thank you, Lord, for this passage of scripture. I pray that you'd help us as we dive into this. Lord, we know that there is none like you in all the earth. You're a wonderful Savior, and we thank you so much for all that you have done for us. Help me today as I attempt to describe these attributes and try my best to explain this in a fashion that is both understandable and efficient for the time that we have today. And we pray these things in Jesus' name. Amen and amen. When you see this word potentate in the Bible, it has to do with great authority. Now, there's different levels of authority. When you see the word potentate, especially in this context, it said, who is the blessed and only potentate, the King of kings and the Lord of lords. He goes to describe what he means by the word potentate. So the Bible often defines itself without a dictionary. If you look at a dictionary, you find potentate has to do with great authority, massive amounts of authority. In the United States of America, the highest office in the United States of America is the President of the United States. If you go to England, the highest office would fall under the King of England. He doesn't have a lot of authority, but that's the highest office. You can go to places like Iran, and you have the supreme one figure, the supreme authority. And those authority levels vary. So, for example, in the United States, the president has authority, but that authority is checked by both the Congress and by the court system. He has checks on his authority. They limit his authority. You go to England, and the king has even more checks on his authority, as his title is somewhat just a figure. But if you go to places like Iran or North Korea, their authority is ultimate and unlimited. Whatever they say is what everybody does. When you see this word potentate, you find God on a higher class than all of those put together. You can line up every president in the whole world, every prime minister, every king, every sultan, every supreme leader, every dictator, every totalitarian ruler that has their iron fists upon their people. You can line them all up in a room, and they would pale in comparison to 1 second of the breath of Almighty God. And that's what this word potentate, it goes on to describe it in the verse. It says, the King of kings. So go ahead and imagine all 230 recognized nations in the world and all of their leaders, whoever they are. If you pile them all in one big room, there may be 300 or 400 different leaders from all of those places. All of the kings of the earth. When Jesus Christ walks into their presence, whether they realize it or not, they cannot help but respect his authority. And in the eternity future, they will. The Bible says every knee and every tongue. Amen. The King of kings. But then the Lord of lords. And as I've explained before, a lord is simply a property owner or a landowner. Somebody, a king is over people. A lord is over property. And in this context, and so when you're looking at the King of kings, he's over all the people. And as the Lord of lords, he's over all the property. So that pretty much makes him over everything. You can't meet anyone or go anywhere that God is not in charge of. That's pretty much everything. You go to the moon, God's the Lord of the moon. Go to Mars. God's still God. Travel the farthest star in our universe, wherever it may be. Go all the way there, and you'll still find God being in charge. Amen. His omnipotence. He has more power and greater power than anybody that's ever been. I want you to notice a few things about this. First of all, the power of God is amazing. Now I'm going to read you some verses today. You don't have to turn to them. I'll just read. I got a lot of verses I'll read to you today. The power of God is amazing. Luke 9:43. And they were all amazed at the mighty power of God. But while they wondered, everyone, at all these things which Jesus did, he said unto his disciples, meaning to say they were watching what Jesus was doing, and they were amazed at the power of God through the work of Jesus Christ. And I can stand before you today and testify that the same thing happened to me on a Wednesday night in the fall of 1987. I met the Lord Jesus Christ for the very first time. He became the King of Kings and the Lord of Lords in my life. And he was, whether I would admit it or realize it or not, he was the King of Kings and the Lord of Lords. But that night I accepted him as my personal Lord and Savior, and he became my all in all and everything I could ever imagine or need. And I am still to this day amazed at the mighty power of God. No, I've never seen him take spit and heal a blind man's eyes. I've never seen him step out on a boat and say, "Peace be still." But there have been time after time in my life where the Almighty God of heaven has intervened and butted into my situation and walked into my room and grabbed a hold of my soul and comforted me in the times of need and provided for me in the times of great need and taken care of me in ways that I didn't even know until after the fact. Amen. In so many ways, God is better to us than we could ever calculate. What makes him even more so of this great potentate, King of Kings and Lord of Lords, the omnipotent power of God, is displayed in ways that we see, but it's also displayed in ways that we don't see. Therefore, it's hidden. The power of God is so great, there's no way anybody could ever fully understand all the dimensions of it. And yet you and I sit today in the house of God in a place where that power could be demonstrated today in a greater way than ever before, if we will get out of the way. The power of God is amazing. Number two, the power of God is salvation. Romans 1:16, "For I am not ashamed of the gospel of Christ, for it is the power of God unto salvation to everyone that believeth, to the Jew first and also to the Greek." There are people all over this world. I look down there and see Brother Roth, and I think about all the people that he deals with that society says, "That man's hopeless. That woman has no hope at all. That person is shot. They're worthless. They're of no value to society. Humankind might as well roll them over into a grave and forget about them. They have no value." And yet these preachers and these missionaries and these evangelists are going into these prisons, and they're carrying in there with them an opportunity for that person to have their life changed for the cause and the glory of God and with the mighty power of God, and he can do something for them that nobody else can do. You go to these jungles and these villages around the world with the witch doctors and with the demon-possessed people that have been worshiping the ground or worshiping the earth or worshiping some devil or worshiping some statue, and you walk in there with a gospel tract or a Bible and you show them Jesus Christ and you show them Calvary and you show them the gospel, and that same gospel that changed my life on a Wednesday night after church is the same gospel that can go on top of a mountain somewhere with some Hindu that's trying to worship an elephant and can touch that same soul just the same way touch my soul. The power of God is salvation. You go up there to Bolivia, and you go up on top of that mountain into the Altiplano at a 13,000 foot elevation. Those people have no idea that there even is a God out there except for their little statues and their little versions of God. And you walk in there and show them somebody that's real. Our potentate King of Kings and Lord of Lords is more real than you and I are. I could waste away into a pile of dust in a casket someday. My soul will live on forever because my God is real. Amen. The power of God is salvation. Number three, the power of God is the wisdom of God. 1 Corinthians 1:24. "But unto them which are called, both Jews and Greeks, Christ, the power of God and the wisdom of God." So when you find the power of God, you can associate that with the wisdom of God. Wisdom is the correct application of knowledge. And there have been so many times in my life where I had knowledge of some sort and misappropriated that knowledge or misapplied that knowledge in a way that was unwise. And sometimes even so far as being foolish. When you have the power of God, and listen to what I'm going to tell you right now. There are people in this world that are taking, and the King James text calls it the form of godliness, but denying the power thereof. They're presenting something to a congregation today that looks to the eye, sounds to the ear, and feels to the touch like it's almost real. There's no power. It's a form of godliness. A silhouette of what the real thing really is. A trace, an outline of what God could really be to them if the truth was presented in the right way. What a responsibility that is. In the history of Tabernacle Baptist Church, coming upon the 75th anniversary next year, we look around and we see so many things that could have been changed in a fashion that would probably be more appealing to the flesh of a lot of people. But because the truth has been maintained and the power of God has been demonstrated in a way that is real, that makes no appeal to the flesh whatsoever. And that's why it is paramount in this world that we're living in today that we do not offer to the community some form of godliness. We offer them the real thing that is correctly applied to the power of God in wisdom. Amen. And that it's true anywhere. Go into any environment, any community, any village, any place, and you take what the form of godliness would be, and you demonstrate that to those people. I've seen some crazy things in my day, seen some really, really strange things. I was preaching in a community in India one time, and I was preaching with a translator, and the room was about this size, packed full of people sitting on the floor. They all sat on the floor, Indian style. Preached and preached and preached, got done. And after the end of the service, the translator looked at me and he said, "Now stand right here on the podium, just like I am right now." He said, "Stand right here." I said, "Okay." Well, they made a line down the middle aisle. And every person that came up in the line wanted me to heal them of something. And I said, the translator would tell me what they wanted me to heal them for. I said, "I'll pray for them, but I can't heal them." And I pray. And then after two or three of these, I find, and they're linemen all the way down. I looked at that translator and I said, "Brother, this is not real. They've seen this on some TV show somewhere. They've seen this on some YouTube video somewhere. I'm not here to heal them. I'm here to offer them the power of God unto salvation, and then they can ask God for healing themselves." He said, "No, you don't understand." I said, "Yeah, I do understand. I'm not going to misappropriate some form of godliness." There are situations like that where demonism is prevalent and the power of God is nowhere to be found. In the name of God. They took me way out. He put me in the car and he took me way out into this village. They took me to this house and there was a person laying on a pile of rocks on their back, laying on a pile of rocks and absolutely foaming. They were typical signs of demonism. They wanted me to cast it out. And I said, I'm here to present the gospel of Jesus Christ. I said, I'm happy to pray for them. I'm happy to give them the gospel. But we're not apostolic. We're not like that. You give them the gospel and let Jesus Christ make a change in their lives. That's how it works. It doesn't matter if they're in a suit and tie in a business office somewhere or at the bottom of a hole waking up from a drunken stupor. The same gospel that's presented to the man in the suit is the same gospel that's presented to the man in the stench of sin. Amen. And the power of God will do the job every single time. But it has to be the real thing. It cannot be misappropriated. Wisdom, mishandled fake power will do nothing, but the legitimate, awesome, wisely applied power of God could change more lives than any book that's ever been written, any kind of program that's ever been made. If it does not have the power of God along with it, it's temporary at best. Jesus Christ changes lives for eternity. Amen. Aren't you glad that He changed your life for eternity? Amen. The power of God and the wisdom of God. Number four, the power of God is our faith. 1 Corinthians 2:5. That your faith should not stand in the wisdom of men, but in the power of God. If I looked at the world right now and I set up a set of scales, and over here I took all the bad news that you hear, bad news, bad news, bad news, way heavy, heavy, heavy, heavy, heavy, heavy. And that would just burden you down and weigh you down and depress you and discourage you. And then over here on this other side of the scales, I would have an opportunity to lift that burden with something. What do you lift it with? What do you put over here that's real enough to lift that burden of the... Me and my wife were talking this week, and I know we're online, so I'm going to be careful how I put this. We were talking this week about how the world is not a safe place. It's not. Okay? So I'm going to explain it like this. The Bible says, as it was in the days of Noah, so shall it be, right? So we know that in the days of Noah will look similar to the day of the day right before the coming of Jesus Christ. Okay? Now, deductive reasoning tells me a couple of things. Number one, we're still here. We haven't been raptured out yet. Number two, it's going to look like the days of Noah when we get raptured out. Therefore, number three, it's not as bad now as it was then. That's hard for me to imagine. That tells me, number four, that it will get what? Worse. It'll get worse. That burden, that heaviness, heavier, heavier, heavier, heavier. I don't want my children to have to see that. But they're watching a society get worse and worse. So it becomes mine and my wife's responsibility to protect their eyes from something that would harm their heart, to protect their ears from things that would harm their heart, to protect where they go from things that would harm their souls. And that burden gets heavier and heavier and heavier. As a matter of fact, your Bible says in the last days, perilous times shall come. Dangerous, evil men and seducers waxing worse and worse, deceiving and being deceived. What does that tell me? My, how we need the power of God now more than we've ever needed it before. Oh, in a way that's indescribable. I can't even measure before you today how desperately we are in need of the power of God. It says that your faith should not stand in the wisdom of men, but of the power of God. So the heavier that burden becomes on how bad things get, horrible. And I know a lot of churches, please don't get sideways with me, but I know a lot of churches, and that's all they talk about. That's all they talk about. I'm glad you can come to Tabernacle Baptist Church and get in the choir and sing about Jesus and hear a special about Jesus and hear a message about Jesus. And we're not, this is not a live CNN audience here. This is not a live Fox News audience here. That we're in here to talk about Jesus Christ and the power of God unto salvation and the power of God unto wisdom and the power of God unto faith. And so the world weighs down on you. The newspaper headlines are bad every day. The social media and all of this just bad, bad, bad. So what do you do to lift that burden off of you? Well, you just apply faith, the power of God, faith in the power of God, faith in the power of God, and it lifts that burden off of you. Oh, my soul, what a God to know that when the world says it's getting so bad, I can come over here in the presence of God, come into the house of God. I can listen to some godly music on the radio. I can read a godly book, my King James Bible. I can read that and be lifted up out from under the oppression of how bad everything really is. I know we can't be oblivious to what's going on in the world today, but we certainly should have more faith in the power of God than we have concern about what's going on in the crazy world today. Amen. The Bible says this: set your affections on things above, not on things on the earth. There's a difference between being aware of it and being affectionate about it. I don't know why I'm bearing down on this, but I want you to get a hold of this. Listen very carefully. I can be affected by something. Okay, I know that my surroundings affect me. They affect everything going on in the world today. There's an effect with that, and it affects me. But at the same time, my affections Where are they? That stuff may affect me from the outside, okay? But my affections need to be set on him, meaning to say that wickedness of the world may try to hug me, but while it's trying to hug me, I'm going to hug him. Can I get an amen right there? While the world's trying to grab me, I'm going to grab a hold of him. While the world is trying to influence me, I'm going to receive my influence from him. While the world is trying to speak and whisper and even scream at times at you, we need to speak and talk to the almighty potentate God of heaven. Dealing with the power of God and how it's more than anything that we need. The power of God is our faith. The power of God is the wisdom of God. The power of God is salvation, and the power of God is amazing. Number five, the power of God is the endurance of affliction. 2 Timothy 1:8, Be not thou therefore ashamed of the testimony of our Lord, nor of me his prisoner, but be thou partaker of the afflictions of the gospel according to the power of God. The power of God is the endurance of affliction. I'm going to put it in short like this and move forward. This life has difficulty. This is yes, right? This life has difficulty. This life has difficulty. And I've said this for years. I would 1,000 times rather go through the difficulty of life with God than go through the difficulty of life without God. I don't want to quench the Holy Spirit in my life. Somebody said, well, if you didn't live like a Christian the way you're living, your life would be a whole lot easier. Oh, no, no, no, no, no. Man born a woman, few days full of trouble. Everybody's going to have problems. And I'd 1,000 times rather go through the problems of life with Jesus Christ as my guide and Jesus Christ as my life and Jesus Christ as my power. There are times that I don't have anybody to talk to. I can go to Jesus Christ and just tell him. And he will incline his ear unto me. Amen. The power of God is the endurance of affliction. The power of God is our keeping. 1 Peter 1:5. Who are kept by the power of God through faith unto salvation, ready to be revealed in the last time. How are we going to make it till the Lord comes? Well, I guess if we'll figure out how to save this over here and fix this over here, and build that over there, we can be ready. And I'm not against building stuff and fixing stuff and making stuff. I'm building something right now. I'm not against building anything. But oh my, if the last time, the end time in my life is hinged on what I can produce to survive until that day, I'm not going to make it. But guess what? It's not. I've anchored my soul in the

I'm trying to stay calm because I'm a teacher. But I'm going to tell you right now, for the next 100 million years, I will never, ever, ever fall out of the power of God. It will keep me to the last time and even beyond. And so shall we ever be with the Lord. There are times that I quench that power. There are times that I have hindered that power in my life, that I've grieved the Holy Ghost and quenched the Holy Ghost. But oh my, that's not His fault, that's mine. And if I'll turn around and you'll turn around and embrace the power of God, walk with the power of God, talk with the power of God, parent with the power of God, sing with the power of God, preach with the power of God. We need Him now more than we ever have before. When we've been there 10,000 years, bright shining as the sun, we've no less days to sing God's praise than when we first begun. There's coming a day when we'll not even know. I mean, I don't even know if we'll know the past. I know that we'll know as we're known. I know that. But I don't know how much of this we'll remember. But it really won't matter, because we'll have the perfect eternity to spend with God, the almighty power of God. It's our keeping. Number 7, the power of Christ is our grace. 2 Corinthians 12:9, and He said unto me, My grace is sufficient for thee, for My strength is made perfect in weakness. Most gladly, therefore, will I rather glory in my infirmities, that the power of Christ may rest upon me. Oh my, God allows some affliction to come in your life, some infirmity to come in your life. You can either moan and groan and whine about that, and I do. Y'all okay? I know none of y'all moan and groan and whine about anything, right? All y'all are just wonderful little Christians with your halos. And sometimes I feel like I need sunglasses to wear into the church, because the sparkles from the halos are just glowing all around the classroom in here. We're about half crazy, ain't we? You know what it says here? Listen to this. My grace is sufficient for thee. Speaking of Paul and his thorn, my strength is made perfect in weakness. Get a hold of this. God's power will be more mature in your life when you let God's power work through your infirmities. He may never take away an infirmity or an affliction that you have. He may never take it away. But according to 2 Corinthians chapter number 12, God is able to work through your infirmity with His grace in a fashion that would be way better than anything we could ever do on our own. He said, most gladly therefore, I don't understand this. This is one of them verses I'm looking, I'm saying, I know it works, but it honestly, to the human mind, He said, most gladly, therefore, will I rather glory in my infirmities, that the power of Christ may rest upon me. Basically, those infirmities and afflictions keep us in a place that is humble enough to be used by God. And rather than being miserable in our infirmities and our afflictions, we can embrace the, He said, therefore, glory in my infirmities. Meaning to say, God, I don't know why You haven't taken this away, but as long as I have it, I'm going to use it in whatever way God will let me use it. The power of Christ is our grace. Moving quickly, I got to move fast. The power of the Holy Ghost is our hope. Romans 15:13. Now the God of hope fill you with all joy and peace in believing, that you may abound in hope through the power of the Holy Ghost. I want to abound in hope, don't you? I want to wake up tomorrow morning with hope in my heart for the days to come. I don't want to live in misery and dread and anxiety. The Bible says, be careful for nothing. Don't worry about anything. That's hard in the human flesh. What does He say? Now the God of hope fill you with all joy and peace in believing, that you may abound in hope through the power of the Holy Ghost. God has given us the Holy Spirit of God. We have the blood of Jesus Christ that has cleansed our sins, the power of God that is holding us in the palm of His hand, and the Holy Ghost of God dwelling within us, and the temple of the Holy Spirit is our body. He's dwelling within us. He's living within us, and He can thrive with a hope that as the world fades away into a sinful oblivion, you and I can have the joy unspeakable and full of glory that's promised to a child of God.

0: that embraces the Holy Ghost of God in his life. Now I'm going to give you some proof texts here of God's ability and power. He is able to give abundant grace, 2 Corinthians 9:8. And God is able to make all grace abound toward you, that ye always having all sufficiency in all things may abound to every good work. He's able to give abundant grace. Amen. God give you something to do and you think, I can't do that. He wouldn't have told you to do it if you couldn't do it. If he didn't think Peter could have walked on the water, he'd have never said the word come. God is not in the business of enticing us to failure. Did you hear what I said? God, hey, hallelujah. God is not in the business of enticing us to failure. He'll make all grace abound toward you all. He's able to give abundant grace. Number two, he's able to do. What? It don't matter. Do. Ephesians 3:20, now unto him that is able to do exceeding abundantly above all that we ask or think according to the power that worketh in us. He's able to do. He is able to return. Philippians 3:20 and 21. For our conversation is in heaven, from whence also we look for the Savior, the Lord Jesus Christ, who shall change our vile body, that it may be fashioned like unto his glorious body, according to the working whereby he is able even to subdue all things unto himself. He's able to return. He's able to keep. 2 Timothy 1:12. For the which cause I also suffer these things. Nevertheless, I am not ashamed, for I know whom I have believed, and am persuaded that he's able to keep that which I've committed unto him against that day. He's able to respond. Hebrews 2:18. For in that he himself had suffered being tempted, he is able to succor them that are tempted. And that word, if you probably already know this, but I love to say it anyway. The word succor means to run when called for. Abba, Father! And he comes running. Ain't that something? I don't understand that, but it's true. And I've experienced it. He's able to respond and he's able to save. Hebrews 7:25. Wherefore he is also able to save them to the uttermost that come unto God by him, seeing he ever liveth to make intercession for them. That word uttermost means the greatest or highest degree. The world can offer a saving experience. The world can offer a new leaf. The world can offer a new path. The world can offer, and by the way, their definition of needing help is different than mine. They'll say, oh, you don't need help with that problem. That's not even sin. You don't need help with that problem. That's not that. You'll be okay. But Jesus Christ to hear us tell you that man is born of woman is few days and full of trouble. We've all sinned and come short of the glory of God. And there's nothing in this world that can change a man outside of the power of Almighty God. And it is demonstrated through the gospel of the death, burial, and resurrection of the Lord Jesus Christ that is freely given to all. Whosoever shall call upon the name of the Lord shall be saved. And it don't matter where they are, what their creed is, how far bad they've gone, where they've been, where they're going, Jesus Christ is able to save them. And that, my friend, is the power of God. The potentate, the omnipotent, almighty power of God. Let's pray together. Lord, thank you so much for the privilege of being in church today. Thank you for what this Bible says about your power. I pray that you'd help us to embrace it and to love you and to honor you and to follow you until you come. Give us a good service today, Lord. Please help us to lift up your name and to worship you. Bless our pastor as he preaches in a way that only you can. And I pray these things in Jesus' name. Amen and amen. God bless you. Fellowship until choir time here in a few minutes.
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0: It's all about the name of Jesus. Are you glad you're saved on the Sunday morning? God is good. Brother Stevens, can we sing right now? What was my song I wanted to sing? Will we all get to heaven? Can we do that? Man, that's going to put a pep in our step this morning. Aren't you glad you're on your way to glory? The devil can't do anything about it. Sin's forgiven, past erased, home in heaven. God's been good. God is good today, and God will be good. That's just who he is. Amen. Let's sing this song with all of our hearts and give our very best. Let's all do our part today to leave the auditorium and say, I've done everything the Holy Spirit has told me. It may be a hand raise. It may be an encouragement. It may be some good singing. Just worship the Lord today, okay? And let's sing about the heaven, the place where we're going. Aren't you glad you're headed that direction? Let's sing about it like we believe that, all right? Let's do it, church.
1: First word is sing.

You congregation, you may be seated, and we welcome our guests this morning to Tabernacle. Thank you for being here. Our members, thank you for being here as well on this Sunday morning. Choir, take the notebook if you would, please. Page number 42 in the notebook. Praise God, I'm rich. The world looks at us like we're crazy, but I'm glad God's fixing a place for crazy people. Amen. We're rich in the Lord this morning. Rich in His grace, rich in His mercy. Thank you again for being here. Let's sing page number 42, choir, in the notebook. Praise God, I'm rich.

0: Good job, choir. We'll again be here at 6 o'clock tonight. We'll sing again. Amen. Look, thank you for the good number in the choir this morning. Let's take our hymn book again, page number 348, redeemed, how I love to proclaim it. You glad you're saved this morning?
1: Yeah.
0: Let's stand and sing about it. Page 348, and we'll move it along. 348, redeemed, how I love to proclaim it. Let's sing on.

0: morning to you. Thank you so much for being in church today. I want to give you a quick reminder about Faith Promise cards. All right, so they're on the table over here on the left, on my left, your right. And they have two parts to them, okay? There's nowhere on here to put your name, just the amount of money you want to give in Faith Promise Missions. And then it's perforated, so you tear it apart and you keep the one side for you and put the other side, turn the other side in on next Sunday, okay? So we're going to take these up next Sunday. So grab you a card and put the amount on it. Keep one for you and turn the other one in next Sunday. And then there's a place to circle whether it's going to be weekly or monthly. So make sure you include circling that so that we can count that in our total. Again, they're over here on the table. Grab a Faith Promise card today. Pray over it and then put the amount on it and circle weekly or monthly. All right? The ushers are heading this way.
1: All right, sure is good to see you here this morning. Just a couple quick announcements for you. Our volleyball team for the Christian School, they'll be playing at a tournament this weekend at the Lighthouse Christian School in Ennery, South Carolina, if you'd like to go. The times are not out right now, but probably towards the middle of the week we'll have the times of when our team is going to be playing. And then Saturday Saturation, we'll be moving our Friday morning saturation that we've been doing to Saturday this Saturday because it's the last Saturday in the month, and we'll be having breakfast at 9:30 in the cafeteria, leaving at 10 and returning to the church around 12. And then, as you know, we're in our missions conference. We'll be having evening services each night, Monday, Tuesday, and Wednesday. Choir will be singing, and make plans to join with us and be faithful.
2: It's always right to see the Lord move. He's adding to the church, and I'm so thankful for that. We're going to take a pause right now. We have two young ladies who want to join us in membership right here at Tabernacle Baptist Church. We're so thankful what the Lord is doing. First of all, Sierra Smith, come on down. Sierra, you come down with me. Come on down right now. Alexis, come on down with her. Your buddies have come down together. And we're glad these girls here. They want to join the church. By both of these girls are by statement of faith. Alexis, I just baptized her not long ago. And we're thankful for her. She's come, wants to be the member of Tabernacle. She was here and she was away for a while back now, wants to join us. And then Sierra has joined the college here. And I love it. I appreciate her being her spirit here on the property, on the campus. So they want to join Tabernacle Baptist Church. Now, we're fixing to vote. Is there anything y'all like to plead? Would you like to plead or anything? Okay, all right. You just have to just trust them. All right, I'm going to open the door to church. Give me first motion, open the door to church. Brother Don, second motion. All right, Brother Ward. All right, Miss Alexis is going to join the church by statement of faith. I've heard of her salvation. She's been baptized and right here not long ago. So we want to have the first motion for Alexa to join the Tabernacle Baptist family. Brother Roth, first motion, second motion. All right, all in favor, raise your hand and say amen. Wonderful. All right, welcome, welcome, welcome. All right, Sierra, we're going to try to get you in. You ready? All right. She looks enthused about this thing. All right, Sierra, we're going to get you here. She comes down from Indiana. Indiana, come to our Bible college this year, first year. We're so thankful to have her here. And we want to have her join the Tabernacle. And I've enjoyed her just jumping in, seeing her with all the group coming together. God's just been blessing with this age group, singles and college and career age. God's just been doing big things. We're excited about that. So I want to have the first motion for Miss Sierra to join Tabernacle Baptist Church. All right, Dr. Atwood. All right, second. Very good. All in favor, lift your hands. Say amen. Sierra, joining the church. Wonderful. Welcome, ladies. Is there anything great you'd like to say about the preacher? Anything? You can't think of anything now? Okay. All right. Thank you, ladies. Thank you so much. Father, we love you. Thank you for loving us. Thank you for the gift and the giver. Lord, this Faith Promise Week. Oh, God, guide our hearts right now. God, do it. Please do it. We're so thankful we're able to do here in our own country and across the globe. God, we're looking to do more. Would you place upon our church members' heart the faith promise we should give to this coming mission conference we're having now throughout the year? We'll bless your holy name for it all. In Jesus' name, amen and amen. Brother Brian.

Wonderful. Enjoy that. Say amen. Wonderful. I love that song. Thank you. But thank you for putting your heart into your singing. I love hearing good singing. I love hearing folks when they sing, they put their heart in it and they enjoy what they're singing about. Well, our first missionary would have this morning here at the 11 o'clock hour, and I'll introduce him to you, and as well as the WTBI Tabernacle Radio right now, and of course our live stream audience is Brother Larry Seals in Morristown, Tennessee. Met Larry, I don't know Brother Larry, it's been many, many years ago, and I was able to, the Lord called me to preach. I remember that, Brother Larry. I was called to preach, and my dad was in Gulf Coast Prison Ministry. And I believe I spoke with you, then I was supposed to speak to you about it to allow me to come in on the prison work. And Brother Larry just took

0: Back, Lord willing, but you'll love when if you ever hear Brother Larry preach, you'll enjoy hearing him preach. He gives it his all, and I love it. We'll have it back sometime. So, preacher, would you come this way, Brother Larry? Give us about 20 minutes or so of what the Lord's doing, and you just help yourself pull pictures. Love you, Brother Larry.
1: All right. Well, I appreciate Brother Doug having me in, and he said I couldn't retract nothing, so I need to be careful about what I say. So, anyway, if you got your Bibles, you need to turn with Matthew chapter 28, and I know it's still in my Bible here. But anyway, just let me say this. I appreciate Brother Doug so much and this church for everything you've done for us. You've fed us. You've housed us in a good place, and I appreciate that. I also appreciate Brother Coates and his wife, Laura. I called her Amber last night, so don't call her Amber. She won't listen. So, but and Hudson was a good doorman. He helped us out with that, and I appreciate that so much. And I want to mention, too, my wife, Vicki. She's not here with us today. She said she's watching, so hello, sweetheart. I appreciate you listening in and praying for me. She fell last week and broke her ankle, and one guy asked me if I pushed her. I said, no, I didn't, but she would whip me if I did. So anyway, you pray for her as she tries to recover. She's been faithful to me. We've been married 42 years. And she'd just been right there with me. I remember when I went into the ministry, I walked in, I quit my job, and we just bought a house. And she said, if that's what the Lord wants you to do, that's great, but son, if you missed it, we're in trouble. And so we're still living in the same house. It's all good, and we got our son Rhett with me. He's my right-hand man. I appreciate him. And two, I want to mention some people. I want to thank this church, Brother Doug especially. You know, there's some folks down in Gainesville, Georgia, that listen to this program all the time. It's Brother Clifford and Martha Allen. You become their pastor. This church has become like their home church. He served faithfully pastoring for years. And, you know, Miss Martha was right there with him. And the media ministry, sometimes, you know, you can get the pros and cons about it, but it's been a good thing for them, and I appreciate it so much. And just let me say this real fast. I know we're on a limited time. And I want to say this, just some new ministry things about it. I remember when I first got saved, I'd never read the Bible, but I got saved. My mother got saved. She's 42. She had 12 kids. Was all mean as the devil, and half of us still are. And my daddy, I told him, I said, I remember when he used to eat black RGS's and chase it with liquor. And when the Lord saved them, you could tell the difference. Now, I come from East Tennessee. There's a Baptist church on every corner. There's seven on the church, on the road to the church I go to church on. And you can get saved in every one of those churches. Some of them just a little messed up on their doctrine. But you can get saved in all them churches. And I tell people, I said, if the Lord done at your house what he done at our house, you would run to the church house. And I remember the day I got saved, nobody asked me to quit anything. They just, you know, preached to me and sang just as I am. And that's how the Lord wanted me to come. Believe it or not, I had long hair. It was on my shoulders. And precious memories, you know. But when they sang just as I am, the Lord didn't tell me to quit lying, stealing, cheating. And I was doing all that stuff. I was a juvenile delinquent. And I started out. I was in the second grade when I committed my first crime. I was 18 when I committed my last one. I stole a car and wrecked it, getting ready to go to prison myself. And after I got saved, you know, I always wanted to be a preacher. And I told him, I said, being a preacher, I think, would be awesome. The first preacher I heard from start to finish, I got saved. I said, it's the only job I know that you can talk to people like a dog and meet you at the door and say, that was awesome, and they pay you to do it. And I said, I want a job like that. Amen. But anyway, that's who I am. I wanted to be a preacher. I thought I'd pastor a church like here in Greenville, but the Lord had other plans. You got to get where you fit.
2: Right.
1: You know, I pastored a church for 2 years. This brother asked me about a preacher I had in, Brother Tim Ramey. He said he preached for me one Sunday. They voted me out the next Sunday. I've been in jail ministry ever since. So that's 37 years ago. But my name's Larry Seals. I've been with Gulf Coast Prison Ministries now for 37 years. And, you know, I'm so glad I got saved when I did. I'm glad I gave my life to the Lord Jesus Christ. Some of my old street buddies, I'm their preacher, their son's preacher. That could be me and my son at Northeast Correctional in Mountain City, Tennessee. But I get a reminder when I go in there about the grace of God and what he done in my life, and I appreciate that so much. But, look, what I do and where I do it, like I said, I'm a volunteer chaplain at Northeast Correctional in Mountain City, Tennessee. And we've got a little church up there.

0: our new pastor church called the Church in the Chow Hall. I have everybody come to my church. I have Baptists, I have Church of God, I have atheists, I have Buddhists, I've had Muslims come, and I tell them I just preached to all of them because Jesus is for everybody. Amen. I just put it out there plain and straight. Matter of fact, they tell me that's why they come to my services, because I preach on stuff. And we also go to Bledsoe and the men and women side. And Lord knows, you get in a room full of women that's in prison, son, you've got a room full of wildcats. And I'm telling you, they're very intimidating sometimes. But you just ride back and preach to them. And you know what? I found this out. People still love preaching. Saved people absolutely love it. Lost people appreciate it. People's in trouble with God. They're not in trouble with some Baptist boy. They're in trouble with God. And what we need to do as preachers, just get back to preaching the Bible. Makes all the difference in the world. And we also go to Levesey Correctional here. I do personally here in South Carolina. Farmington out in Minnesota, out in Missouri. And we preach out there. We do Black's Bluff in the state of Georgia. And so y'all pray for us. And look, all of us missionaries here, sometimes people come in and out of church. They hear preachers preach to them. And they sing the songs. They hear the sermons. They go to the Sunday school and they think they're not getting anything done. The missionaries that you support can never do what we do, not unless you do what you do. So you go to the factories and the fields. You go wherever you need to go. Work that job. Give this money. And trust me, God's keeping notes. God knows what you're doing. That's all really matters. Look, John said it best in John 3:30. He said, he must increase and I must decrease. It's not about us. It's about the Lord Jesus Christ. And when you put him out there first, you know what's going to happen? A lot of good things. And a lot of people, you might be seen, you might be unseen, but trust me, the eyes of the Lord in every place beholding the evil and the good. And the good you do, God knows all about it. Amen. But anyway, I do like to preach a little bit. I've done it pretty quick. But anyway, Matthew chapter 28. I just want to say this. The greatest message that I ever heard was the gospel. You know, I am a Baptist preacher to the bone. And I tell them that, I put all these doctrines to the test, because when I first got saved, I got saved in a Baptist church that went charismatic. They said, what'd you do? I just went with them. I'd never read one page of the Bible. But you know, I've amened women preachers. They even told me I spoke in tongues one time. I've been in healing services where they heal them and they hobble back to the car and say it's going to be evidence later on down the road. And look here, friend, I'm telling you, I put all that stuff to the test. I'm one of these guys, I put it to the test. I never read the Bible, not a page of it. And I remember the first person I ever witnessed to, he said, do you know what John 3:16 says? I said, I don't know nothing about that. But I know I got saved, and you need to go to that church. It's good. Being saved is wonderful. But I started reading my Bible. And when I started reading my Bible, you know what? I quit amen and women preachers. Spirit of God is the greatest teacher you will ever have. You know, after I got saved, I quit believing in fake healers. Them guys can heal everything. They can't cure a common cold. And I believe in miracles because God does them, but I'm not like them clowns on TV, and I'm trying to be safe here. But look here, I just started reading my Bible, and you know what? That'll answer a lot of your questions. If you're a poor reader, read one chapter in the New Testament a day, and way less than a year, you'll read your New Testament all the way through, and most Christians will never do that in their Christian life. It'll change your life totally and completely. But look here, the greatest message I ever heard was the Great Commission, what we call the Great Commission. I tell people the Great Commission is still great. Sure. People ask me, why do you go to prison? I said, somebody's little boy. That's I've cried in court with my mother, and I've shouted with her in church. And look, what a blessing that is. That's somebody's little boy. My mother could be, when she was 80, I was, look here, I don't know what you think about my preaching. My mama thought Billy Graham carried my Bible. And look, she would always introduce me as my baby, the preacher. And she loved my preaching. But you know what? That's somebody's little boy. That's some little boy's daddy. That's some woman's husband. Nobody goes to jail by themselves. There's a lot of invisible inmates over there. There's always a ripple effect. And when you help one, and look here, when they get out, they might be your neighbor. So what I do could change your street. I take it very serious what I do. And here in Matthew chapter 28, when Jesus was speaking to his disciples, he said in verse 16, then the 11 disciples went away into Galilee, into a mountain where Jesus had appointed them. And when they saw him, they worshipped him, but some doubted. And Jesus came and spake to them, saying, all power is given unto me in heaven and in earth. Go ye therefore and teach all nations, baptizing them in the name of the Father, and of the Son, and of the Holy Ghost, teaching them to observe all things whatsoever I've commanded you, and lo, I'm with you always, even unto the end of the world. Now, I want to say to you today that the Great Commission is still great.
1: Yes, sir.
0: I believe in doctrine. I believe you ought to cross every T and dot every I. But before you ever get all your doctrine right, you need to get your heart right.
1: Yes, sir.
0: And if you're truly seeking after God, you know what God will do? He will lead you in the right path. 2 Timothy 2:2 said, "His faithful men." There's some Priscillas and Aquilas in your life that God's going to give you some direction and expound to you the way of God more perfectly. But the message here, I've preached to millionaires. I preach to professors at universities. I preach to drunks on the street and dope heads on the street that couldn't spell their name. And I've told them all this message. God made it so simple, whether you're a professor or a village idiot, you can understand what God's saying about your salvation. Amen? And he tells them here, the mode of missions is go. You got to get up and you got to get with it. You got to go somewhere. Now, God put me in the prison ministry. He's put some of these other missionaries on foreign fields. He's put Brother Doug here. He's put you here to hold up his hand, so to speak. But he said, you go to all nations. Can I tell you, Jesus is for everybody.
1: Yes, sir.
0: No matter where you go in this world, they need to be saved.
1: Yeah.
0: They need to be told. I preached in Mexican prisons, and I preached from the Carolinas to California, and I know something about going into prison and preaching the Bible and what it does. He said, you just go and do what you do. Amen. Jesus, look here, I've learned this in the prison ministry. Sometimes, you know what God does? He saves people you don't think he can. Then sometimes he saves people you don't want him to. And you say, well, I want everybody to be saved. I've talked to some people you'd wonder about. I don't know a man in my prison. He helped kill the whole family. And look, they didn't believe in hell, nothing like that. But he got saved, and it don't seem fair. He's going to go to heaven, and they went to a place they don't even believe in. Can I tell you something? That's an amazing thing the gospel is. It's not about a plan we've laid out, but it's about a plan God laid out. God saves people sometimes you don't want him to, but he said it's our job to teach the gospel of the Lord Jesus Christ. And that's a very simple message. Amen. One of the most religious people in the world wrote these words here under Holy Ghost inspiration in 1 Corinthians 15:1. He said, moreover, brethren, I declare unto you the gospel. That is the good news of Jesus Christ, which I preached unto you, which you also have received, and wherein you stand, by which also you're saved. You're delivered. God delivered me from a lot of things. He saved me from a lot of things. He said, you keep in memory what I preached unto you, unless you have believed in vain. There's a lot of empty believers nowadays. But he said, I delivered unto you first of all that which I also received, how that Christ died for our sins according to the Scriptures, and that he was buried, and that he rose again the third day according to the Scriptures. That's plus nothing, minus nothing. You believe that in your heart and repent of your sins, you can be saved. That's a blessing, man, that God made it so simple. I tell men in prison all the time, I said, you're so important to God that God himself, he looked down here and saw our religions and and all the stuff that we do and our rites, and he said, look, that's not working. There's going to be more people die and go to hell from a church house than ever was a jailhouse. And look here, preachers just need to get back preaching the gospel. Unadulterated. And I said, God looked down. He came to this earth, and for one purpose, to die for sinners, which all of us was. And by the grace of God, we're saints and we're sons. Amen. That's another message that I love to preach. But anyway, he said this. He said, you go out there and teach them. My son, when he asked me, when he was just a little boy, said, Daddy, what I got to do to be saved? And I told him, 1 Peter 3:18, for Christ also hath once suffered for sin, the just for the unjust, that he, that's not a we verse, that's a he verse. That he might bring us to God, being put to death in the flesh, but quickened by the Spirit. I preach the same gospel to him that I preach to men on death row.
1: Yes,
0: and look here, friend, that is the gospel. You know what Paul did? He said, that's a motor message. You just go tell that message. Psalm 66:16, come and hear all you that fear God, and I will declare what he's done for my soul. If you can't do nothing else, tell them what God done for you.
1: Hallelujah.
0: But look here, you mark him by baptism. Now look, we're Baptists, we believe in baptizing. We believe in baptizing believers. That's like Philip told that eunuch of Ethiopia in Acts chapter 8 and verse 36. He said, if you believe with all your heart, he said, you know what we'll do? He will baptize you. It's a believer's baptism. Amen. We're dunking a lot of unbelievers nowadays. Amen. They made a mockery of it in some places. But Paul said this in 1 Corinthians 1:17, for Christ sent me not to baptize, but to preach the gospel. Yeah. He separated them two. He said, he sent me not to to preach, not to baptize, but to preach the gospel. Not with wisdom of words, lest the cross of Christ should be made of none effect. For the preaching of the cross is to them that perish foolishness, but unto us which are saved, it is the power of God. It's foolish for the world to believe that one man one day died for the sins of the whole world, past, present, and future. Yeah, yeah. Only God could do that. Yes, amen. But look here, friend. Just let me say this. After they get saved, you got to mature them a little bit. You know, you get out there and you go tell them the gospel. And that is the message of this church that we're still to fulfill. You mark them with baptism. You dunk them. You let them know that, hey, I'm burying that old man and I'm going to start out brand new. And look here, I'm so glad I was green. I tell some of them boys in prison sometimes, son, you've learned just enough Bible to argue yourself off into hell. I wasn't a Baptist, didn't know different a Baptist, a Buddhist, a Methodist, or a Muslim, and didn't care. But I know this, after I got saved, I want to know something about God. If you want to know something about God, he'll tell you from Genesis 1:1 to Revelation 22:21. That's what he does. That is the mind of God, the voice of God, the plan of God. And you're not going to have some epiphany or some choir singing to you from heaven and giving you a message he didn't give all the rest of us. But look here, he said you go out there and you teach them to observe all things. Look, I've preached in churches, and they said, look, if you've got a beard, you can't preach for me. They've told me, they've taught a lot of commandments men for doctrine's sake. And look, I've always liked a beard and a mustache. My wife hates them, and some preachers do, so I ain't got one. I got to make a living. Amen? So I'm going to pacify the whole crew if I can preach for them. But anyway... But, you know, I always wanted to know something about the Bible. God called me to preach, finally. After about 3 years learning some things. Went to Southern Appalachian Bible College. That was an extension of Tennessee Temple back years ago. And went to Gulf Coast Bible Institute and Seminary. And Dr. Tabb taught me a lot of good things. I'm a member of Holtz Baptist Church, and Alan Lamb is my pastor. Brother Alan does a good job. He just preaches the Bible. And that's a good thing. Yeah. You know, but I tell people, 1 Peter 3:18, when I first got to preaching, I thought my job was to skin the sheep. But I found out real fast, my job is to feed the sheep. Yes, sir. I owe the church more than it'll ever owe me. Oh, yes. When I was a sinner, I got saved in a big church. They walked me right down to the front. A little old long-haired redneck in 1978. And they preached to me and got me saved, and they've put up with me ever since. Look here, they pay me to preach and to go tell the greatest story it's ever told. I owe the church everything. When I preach to the church, I look at them like I think preachers should. He said, dearly beloved. That's how we ought to think about the church. We ought to feed the church of God. But anyway, he said in 2 Peter 3:18, he said, but grow in grace and knowledge of our Lord and Savior Jesus Christ. You know you've got to have grace and knowledge. I preach in some churches, they got so much grace in them, they don't preach on any sin. I preach in some churches, they know I've got so much knowledge, they have no grace. If you're going to be a good Christian, you got to have grace and knowledge. You got to have some tolerance. And you got to teach them. And look, I believe this. I believe in separation, but I don't believe in isolation. You ever hear people say this? You pray that God would get me out of this job. Have you ever thought God put you in the middle of that darkness? The smallest light shines the brightest in the darkest room. We can't get around Christians all the time. I tell them boys at prison, I love this place, but I hate this place. I've heard so much cursing, and I tell them, look, I used to talk just like that. I've seen so many foul things in my life, but you know what? I'm so glad for that Christian that got in the middle of my mess. And let me know about the Lord Jesus Christ. Amen. But anyway, I believe in being separate but not isolate. But look, I do. From a babe in Christ to an elder in the faith is a long road. And if you want to make it, I would recommend these scriptures. 2 Peter chapter 1, verses 1 through 10. He said, you add to your faith. Only you can add to your faith. Only you can do that. And he said, if you do this, he said, you shall never fall. That's a promise. God bless you, and thanks so much.
1: So good, preacher. Thank you, brother. Thank you so much. Wonderful. Brother Brian's coming down to the floor, and we want to, all the missionaries that are in the house, would you please stand? Would you please rise? All the missionaries here, we want to recognize you at this time. Just tell us who you are and where you are going, and we want to hear from you, and then we're going to have Brother Thomas come up, and we'll have him come up and give us his thoughts and a video as well. All right, go ahead.
2: Bobby Van. Ooh, that's loud. Bobby Van Giller, evangelist missionary to wherever God wants me to go, but North America, South America.
1: Amen.
3: I'm Keith Lee and Go West Baptist Missions. I'm out of Harvest Baptist Tabernacle, Jonesboro, Georgia. Joe Arthur is my pastor.
1: Amen.
3: And thank you for letting us come.
1: Wonderful, wonderful. Brother Thomas, you can come on up if you'd like to.
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1: Wonderful, wonderful.
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1: Yeah, right here on our board. Very good.
6: Herbert and Evelyn Moore, we're field reps for Victory Baptist Press, a missions effort of Victory Baptist Church in Milton, Florida.
1: Wonderful. We're so delightful you're here. Delighted you're here today.
7: Brother Ward Gillett, member here of Tabernacle Baptist Church, missionary to Holbrook, Arizona, church planner, Way of the Cross Baptist Church. Please pray for that work, and I'm looking forward to getting out there. There's souls that need to be saved.
1: Amen, Brother Ward.
8: Elwood Hurst was missionary in the Pacific Islands. I'm off the field at the present time for health reasons.
1: Yes, sir. Yes, sir. Brother Larry's down here. Brother Robbie, we'd like for you to stay in. My stars, you're a missionary. You're with the Chinese. Catch Brother Larry on your way over here. And is anyone else? I don't want to miss any of our Brother Roth. Very good, very good.
9: Larry Seals, missionary of Gulf Coast Prison Ministries, a member of Holtz Baptist Church. Brother Alan Lamb is my pastor.
1: Wonderful, wonderful, wonderful. Great. We'll get to hear from all these men, Lord willing, much as we can this week. And you stay with us, church. We may just give us a few minutes.
10: Of course, my name is David Roth, yes. North American Field Representative for Rock of Ages Prison Ministry. Been there for 26 years.
1: Praise the Lord.
10: And I just got out of Livesey this morning. We had a revival
1: Amen.
10: On Friday, Saturday, and this morning. A great number of people.
1: Yes, sir.
10: Several come to the altar, so we praise the Lord for that. Of course, this is our home church
1: yes,
10: here
1: sir.
10: At Tabernacle.
1: Well, so wonderful.
3: Robbie Mullinax taking God's word to China, reaching
1: yes,
3: Chinese here in America. Home church here at Tabernacle.
1: Wonderful. Lord willing, Brother Rob, we had one missionary on his way, but I think he broke down in Florida possibly, and we'll have Brother Rob maybe step in his stead. He's got a big project coming up that we need to hear about and maybe get involved in that as well. Preacher Thomas, we're so glad to have you back, and I've seen you on the radio several times, different meetings. I believe I just saw you somewhere. I cannot remember where it was. Oh, was it over at Hope of Israel? That's where it was. Conference there. That's right. So we're glad you're back with us, and you come tell us what the Lord's giving you, and I believe he has the video as well. So you give him your undivided attention of will, preacher. Thank you for being
11: thank
1: here.
11: You, Pastor.
1: Yes,
11: so such an honor to be here.
1: Yes,
11: I want
1: sir.
11: To thank you and the church for all the hospitality and all the things that you've done for us and the meals and allowed us to park our motorhome over here at the home. My wife and I came here back in 1985. God saved me. My wife got saved on a Halloween night, and I got saved November the 18th, 1984. December the 2nd, 1984, was called to preach. Gave away a house, car, and everything we own. Wound up here at Tabernacle and excited about that. I want to say a thank you to the church and all the labor of love and everything that you've done. And Brother Rugg spent time teaching me about Jewish history, and now he has an investment in the work that God has led us to do. Brethren, my heart's desire and prayer to God is that Israel might be saved. In the book of Esther, God said in that great book, chapter 4, who could tell what God had brought you forward for such a time as this? Many ask, why do we support and work for the nation of Israel. I'm going to tell you why. Number one, all of our Judeo-Christian values has a heritage from Abraham. That's right. And from Abraham's seed forward, Christ Jesus came, and he gave his life on Calvary. And I'm thankful to God we have a sure foundation from the scripture that God gave to the Hebrew. Not only that, ladies and gentlemen, our Savior is a Jew. He is the King of the Jew and the King of kings and the Lord of lords. And I want to do all I can to pay it forward. Had it not been for a Jewish apostle by the name of Paul that came to us wicked, undeserving Gentiles and gave his life that you and I might have the glorious gospel of the Lord Jesus Christ himself. So I'm very thankful to God. 41 years ago, I came here. And I want to say to you, God is faithful. He is good and more than good. So for what we are doing, I am the executive director of what is known as Baptist Zionist Public Affairs Committee. Some would say, what is that all about? Well, if you're a Baptist and you believe in Baptist doctrine, then you identify as a Baptist. Is that correct? Yes. And if you believe this Bible where God said he promised the land to Abraham and to his seed, not just part-time, the church didn't replace Israel. God promised that to his seed. And matter of fact, Jesus is coming back on a white stallion and going to the city of David and the little town called Jerusalem, and we will rule and reign with him. Thank God for 1,000 years. And I'm glad I'm on the winning side. So I've been in evangelism for all these years. I planted, God, by the grace of God, 3 churches. God has allowed my feet to stand in Canada, Old Mexico, and in France. And I even got to preach in Samaria to a bunch of rabbis, a bunch of IDF soldiers. Got to preach to a bunch that came out of the Knesset. They stood to their feet and clapped, and I'm standing in a new settlement in the land of Samaria. And God has just done phenomenal things. So we'll show you that in a few minutes here, but let me tell you this. God opened the door by his divine appointment in my life that I would be able to work with political people. Isn't that amazing? I mean, I go to D.C. I've worked with Mike Johnson, spiritual advisor, who happened to be an independent Baptist preacher with a King James Bible, by the way. They have Bible study and prayer. Mike Johnson with an independent Baptist preacher on every time they're in session. And through that, ladies and gentlemen, I met Governor Yossi Dagon of Samaria down at Mar-a-Lago, and within 5 minutes, he gave me his phone number. Next thing I know, I'm on a Zoom call. Next thing I know, I'm up in D.C. Next thing I know, I'm sitting eating with him. Next thing I know, I'm back there again. And then the next thing I know, preacher, God opened up a VIP delegation tour that they paid for little old me to ride among dignitaries and spend time witnessing and talking about the good saving grace of God. So as we think about the Jewish people, there are those in the religious side, there's those in the IDF, and there are those that are in the government. Their government's called the Knesset. Those that serve in the Knesset are called MKs, members of Knesset. God has given favor, God has given influence, and God has birthed friendship with many of them in the Knesset. They call me the Baptist ambassador. They call me brother. The best thing they call me is the chutzpah preacher. You know what chutzpah means? It means you'll say what most people won't say. So your good pastor has chutzpah. Our friend that preaches over in the jail has chutzpah. Every pastor and every preacher ought to have a little chutzpah. Wouldn't you think so? So let me tell you this story and then we'll get to what I want to do. Back in, what was it, 2024, April, after October 7th, my wife and I, God made a way we could land in Jerusalem, Tel Aviv. Didn't have a tour guide, had nobody with us. Got off, got on a train, wound up in Jerusalem. God began to work, God began to move. Next thing I know, I'm standing in the Knesset. Next thing I know, I'm with high-ranking Knesset members. And this one Knesset member I want to tell you about, and I want you to see something. You'll see him in the video. Can you believe an ultra Zionist Jew in the Knesset called a Baptist radio station, one WTBI, sitting on hold, listening to a choir saying, "Oh, I want to see him, look upon his face." I said to Dr. Dean, "He's going to hang up. He ain't going to hang around long." Next thing I know, he came live on the radio. And you'll hear part of him here in a few minutes. His name is Ohad Tell. They are grooming him to become a candidate for prime minister. He is a very close, dear friend of mine. Even texted me 3 o'clock this morning. Sent me a voice message. Sure love you and appreciate you being my friend. Are y'all listening to that? You know how amazing that is? So I'm standing, and then I sit down at his office across his desk. He stands up and he says, "Can you tell me something? What makes you Baptist different from evangelicals?" I said, "You really want to know? Let me tell you how I got saved first." That's how I became a Baptist. So I witnessed him how God gloriously saved me, how he called me to preach, and how he brought me there. And I said, we identify in this portion. Back in the Spanish Inquisition, they beheaded all the Jews. But back in the same Inquisition, they took my Baptist forefathers, beheaded them, slaughtered them by the hundreds, because we did not believe in penal baptism. We wouldn't bow to the Catholic Church. So if you call me an evangelical, you are walking over the blood of all my ancestors, and I ain't going to dishonor your ancestors that died during the Holocaust. You were Jewish before, Jewish during, and Jewish after. We were Baptist before, Baptist during, and we're Baptist now. Stood up, hugged my neck. You see this pin on my coat? That's what they wear to be a Knesset member. He said to the office manager, "Bring me a pin." I thought he's going to give me an ink pen. He pinned that on my coat. Said, "Wear anywhere, everywhere." I said, "Well, does that mean I can vote?" He said, "No, sir. But what it does mean, you have great influence and great respect." My heart's desire, brethren, and prayer to God, is that Israel might be saved. Brother, would you start the video, please?

0: Last time I was here, Shemek Rothman was in the Knesset floor on a phone voting live on your station. And I am so grateful. Thank you, man of God. Don't want to take too much time. Sorry. God bless you.
1: I apologize.
0: No, don't worry about that.
1: I apologize for the interruption there. Preacher, you'll be here all week. Is that right? How long are you going to be here? Well, sorry about that. We've had a lightning strike here, and it has just fried so much of our equipment, and we're trying to get the kinks out of that right now. I do apologize. That's embarrassing on my end, and I apologize for that. We will make that right, and Lord willing, we'll show that in another service, all right? We may show at the end of the service tonight, but we'll get that in because that's very interesting. We need to pay a close attention to what's going on there. Thank you, preacher. Thank you for being here. Wonderful. Could you stand? Let's all stand. Brother Brian's going to come, lead us in a chorus to lift our spirit, to head us out the door. Come back tonight. We're going to go to Italy. How many is ready to go to Italy? All right, guys. We're going to Italy. And then Samuel Freed's coming in for the Hope of Israel. Very interesting young man. You'll love hearing from him. He'll be here tonight. You don't want to miss what we have going on. Youth choir, Lord willing, you're going to sing tonight. Adult choir, you'll sing. John Hinkle family, they're out preaching and singing this morning. They'll be back tonight. They'll be singing with all the instruments. It's going to be a big time tonight. 6 o'clock service. Don't miss it. You'll want to be here. All right. God bless you. We love you. Brother Brian's coming. And we'll see you in just a little while. All right.

0: sing and have a good afternoon. See you tonight at 6.
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Right now in the upstate of South Carolina, it's partly cloudy with 85 degree weather, high of 90 for the day, low of 64. We see that the temperatures dropped a little bit last week and they're starting to get back up. Again this week, but hopefully fall will come back on its way.

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Once again, we want to thank you for listening to WTBI Radio. 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
2: With SRN News, I'm Michael Harrington in Washington. The White House is escalating economic pressure on Iran, warning countries that helping Tehran could face severe consequences. Correspondent Ron Taylor explains.
3: President Trump calls the initiative Economic D-Day, targeting oil smuggling, cash transfers, front companies, and other financial lifelines to Iran. He says any country allowing those activities will face tremendous economic consequences. Supporters argue that the U.S. has an economic advantage and can pressure Tehran at lower political costs than expanded military action. Treasury Secretary Scott Bessent says maximum economic pressure could reduce the likelihood of a large-scale conflict. Ron Taylor reporting.
2: The Treasury Department is putting protections in place to help families keep more of their Trump account investment returns. We get that story from correspondent Richard Boyd.
4: Treasury Secretary Scott Bessent says families should not lose investment returns to unnecessary fees. The default fund, a State Street S&P 500 exchange-traded fund, charges just 2 basis points, or 0.02%. Proposed regulations would cap all investment options at 10 basis points. Employers could also contribute up to $2,500 per employee each year, tax-free to workers under the program's rules. Richard Boyd reporting.
2: The hardline new leader of Iran's top security body is threatening neighbors against joining U.S. efforts to squeeze Tehran's economy, saying the U.S. has increased global nuclear insecurity. Elsewhere in the Middle East, Egypt is trying to revive the Iran-U.S. negotiations. After trade talks crashed last week, President Trump's 50% tariffs on scores of Canadian imports kicked in yesterday. The new levies are expected to affect roughly $20 billion worth of goods. This is SRN News. A federal appeals panel has ruled that President Trump's goal of ending sex change operations on children is not improper and cannot be the basis for quashing a subpoena issued against a provider of such procedures. In a 2-1 decision, a panel of the Ninth U.S. Circuit Court of Appeals says the efficacy and long-term risks of the treatments are uncertain. The judges also found the president has the power to align the Justice Department's enforcement priorities with his broader policy goals. Conservatives and pro-life activists in Kansas are working on new strategies now that voters have rejected an amendment to the state constitution that would have allowed direct election of Supreme Court justices. Supporters of the failed amendment called it a pro-democracy change and were hoping that elections would have moved the court away from the far left. Kansas had elected justices for nearly 100 years before voters amended the state constitution in 1958. This is SRN News. Tesla recalls nearly 3 million vehicles in China over door handle safety risks.
5: Tesla and other Chinese car makers are recalling more than 4 million vehicles over safety concerns, including risks tied to their door handles. Tesla is recalling about 2.98 million vehicles, including models 3, Y, X, and S, over door handle safety risks. This follows China's announcement in February to ban hidden door handles seen commonly on Tesla and other Chinese electric vehicles starting next year. It follows EV accidents where hidden electronic door handles fail to function and trapped passengers. Keith Peters reporting.
2: Serena Williams will team up with Carlos Alcaraz to create a powerhouse mixed doubles pair in her return to the U.S. Open. The U.S. Tennis Association announcing yesterday that Williams and Alcaraz have been given a wild card into the big tournament. This is SRN News.

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3: Thank you so much for tuning in again today. Hey, we are in Ephesians chapter 2, verse 8, for by grace are you saved. Amen. Through faith, and that not of yourselves, it is the gift of God. Wouldn't you like to just say, I stand amazed at his free grace? Amen. Would you want to go to somebody and say, listen, just want to tell you, I stand amazed at the free grace of my God. And some of them will look at you and say, what are you talking about? And you're supposed to say, I'm glad I never thought you'd ask. Let me tell you all about it. Let me tell you how I got born again by the free grace of God. Let me tell you, amen, what God, amen, when God sent his son to die for me on Calvary, what it meant. Let me tell you, I'm a born again child of God, heaven bound, glory to God. Ain't a thing the devil can do about it. Let me tell you, let me give you my testimony. And sometimes they'll say, I'm sorry I'm asked. And then sometimes when you get done, they'll say, I sure am glad I asked that question. Amen. And they get born again by his free grace. Amen. Hey, have you ever led anybody to the Lord? I'm going to tell you, ain't nothing like it. Ain't nothing like leading someone to the Lord. Amen. I mean, bowing on your knees with them and giving them the plan of salvation from the word of God, not your plan, God's plan. And then you listen to them pray with their own words and their own lips and their own heart to God, and they get born again. It's just wonderful. It's just marvelous, amen, to be in the presence of someone getting birthed into the family of God by his free grace, amen. For by grace are ye saved. For by grace are ye saved through faith, and that not of yourselves, it is the gift of God. Not of works, lest any man should boast, amen. Amen. Faith cometh by hearing, and hearing by what? The word of God. Amen. I tell you what, when you think about the questions, you know, that we've been asking the last couple of days, you know, I believe this is the third day of this message right here, but I want to say something. I've been telling you what I was. I've been telling you what I am. I've been telling you what I shall be. And you, and listen, I'm also going to say what you were, what you are, and what you're going to be. Amen. And amen. And number two, we'll deal with this. First of all, we dealt with what was I and what were you. Okay. Second of all, I'm going to deal with what am I and what are you. Okay. You got was, now you got am. Was and am. All right. I'm glad to be on the am side. That's am. Amen. What am I? And then we'll deal with this. What are you? I want to say, first of all, I'm redeemed by Christ. If you're saved, you are too. Amen. You say amen there. Amen. Listen, I am absolutely, positively a royal child of God. Yeah, I said it. Royal. Royalty, son. Royalty. When you meet me, you are meeting royalty. Yes. And if you're saved, I am meeting royalty. Amen. We part of the royal family of God. I just can't get over that right there. Now, I need to spend a few more seconds, can I? You know, I'm redeemed by Christ, and it's made me a royal, I like it, a royal child of God, royal Gary Gwynn. What about that? Isn't that a blessing? A royal child of God. God bless you. Gotta go.
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1: 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I'm Brother Ricky Cawthorn, and I welcome you to today's Gospel Pulpit radio broadcast. I trust our broadcast will be a real blessing. 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

And I welcome you to the Gospel Pulpit for this Saturday, August the 21st and Sunday, August the 23rd. I really appreciate you for listening. Well, this is the weekend now, the final weekend leading up to the 24th, which is on Monday, and the big radio rally. Fall Creek Baptist Church, Jonesville, North Carolina, Monday night, 7 o'clock now. And I hope you'll come, be with us, and we'd love to see you for our radio rally. Brother Rudy Smith, Pickens, South Carolina, is going to be preaching for us. And then we're going to have special singing by Tucker Harmony, the Fall Creek Choir. And we're going to have a good time in the Lord. I'm going to be making a special announcement there on Monday evening. So I hope that you will be with us, and I hope you'll pray for us during these days that God would help us, and pray for GBI. All right, if you could support us, if you're an individual and you could support us monthly, it would help us. If you're a church and you could support us, it would help us. God is continuing to open doors for us, and he's given us many opportunities. But I got to be honest, it does take money to walk through these doors. And I can't do it all. I'm a country preacher. I don't get extra money. When you send something in, I don't get a cut of it. I get a salary from the ministry. That's all I get. And I work at this thing most time doing something. Maybe I don't work 100 hours a week, but I work 7 days a week probably trying to tend to the radio and doing something concerning the radio most of the time. And the Lord's blessed us with a good ministry, and I praise the Lord for it. We're on several stations, and I appreciate what God has given me to do. I appreciate the men down through the years that have encouraged me to stay in the radio. And there's been times I'd love to have left this and done something else, but God won't let me do that, and I'm glad to be here. I want you to pray for me. Let's pray together. Father, on this great day, I pray you'll bless the rally now on Monday and bless these radio broadcasts. Save the sinner that's near his tail. In Jesus' name, amen. All right, we're going to go now to the message again today, and I trust that it'll be a real blessing to you here. And we started the message last week, so we're going to go to the second part of message number 8, but speak thou the things which become sound doctrine. So here we go, and God bless you, and thank you for listening today. Because they'd rather have their gimmicks and their little things and this and that that they want to plan on their own. And I tell you what, our churches are just sitting by spinning their wheels in the mud. They're like the drunk man that thought he was in the orange groves in Florida and he was up on I-75 in a cornfield in Kentucky spinning his wheels. Amen. We're just spinning our wheels today. But let me tell you, there's a few churches. There's a few men that love God. There is still some power of God in America. I still preach the doctrine of the Holy Ghost, and I hope I get to that later in these messages. But the doctrine of the church. The church is a place we ought to long to go. Why should we go to church? Let me ask you a question. Why do you go? Well, I go, preacher, because that mean old pastor I got, if I don't go, he'll fuss me out. That's wrong. That's wrong. First of all, number one, that's wrong. And I want to say this to you preachers. If you have to fuss at them every service to get them there, you don't have them anyway. I'll make that statement again. If you have to fuss at them every service to get them there, you don't have them anyway. What you need to do is let the Holy Spirit do His work. Amen. You say, preacher, shouldn't I just call them and rake them over the coals every time they stay out? No, you need to leave that alone, young preacher. Amen. Let God take care of it. Let the Holy Spirit do your work for you. Amen. You know, an eagle glides 90% of the time. Don't have to use his wings. If you're filled with the Spirit, you can just glide 90% of the time. You won't even have to use your wings. Amen. Now, let me help you. Let me help you understand. I mean, listen, but the psalmist said he cried out for the living God. Amen. Now, verse number 3 is a real blessing. I want to get to this because I want to show you something. I'm spending more time on this doctrine of the church than I really wanted to spend here, but I believe the Lord wants me to do this. Verse number 3, yea, or than I was going to spend, thought I was going to spend. I'll put it that way. Yea, the sparrow hath found an house, and the swallow a nest for herself, where she may lay her young. Even thine altars, O Lord of hosts, my King and my God. Now, I want to ask you a question. He's talking about the sparrow and the swallow finding a house and a nest. Is he really just talking about birds at the house of God? Now, I believe he is. I believe the context of the verse, he's talking about even the birds rest at the house of God. But wait a minute. I don't think he's just talking about the birds here. I think God is talking about through David and put it down in our scriptures that we are to raise our young at the house of God. I think the young people ought to see the preacher. I think they ought to know who the preacher is, and I think they ought to hear some preaching.
preaching. Amen. I mean, preaching is different than teaching in a sense. God called us to preach the word. Now, there's time to teach, time to preach. I believe our young people ought to know the power and the feeling of the Holy Ghost. You say, preacher, they're too young. The devil is just selling you all kind of stuff. Hey, I'm going to tell you something. The devil will sell you false stuff. Amen. Let me tell you something, brother. Young people know the power of God. I was young, and I remember the power of God. I was young, I experienced the power of God. Amen. I've been in those services where God is. And I tell you, we need those days again. I tell you what we need in our churches. Y'all ain't going to like this, but we need some simplicity in our churches again. We need to get back to first base in our churches again. Singing, shouting, praying, and preaching. Look, you say, preacher, that's going to offend the world. You're right. You say, preacher, that's going to offend the upper crust that comes to our church, the upper best. You're right. It's going to offend them. You're right. You're right. You're right. You're 100% right. And I'm not saying do something to offend somebody. Ain't what I'm saying. But I'm saying when you live for God and you get old-time power in the church, amen, people will not be as comfortable as they are. Amen. A lot of people are comfortable in the church. Oh, they go make them a nest, but it's the wrong kind of nest. Amen. I mean, they're there, and the preacher don't preach anything, so they're not going to touch any kind of sin or anything else. They can just live any way they want to and use the church. Oh, I'm a member of the church. And when they die, they'll be buried in a nice obituary, be written in the newspaper. Now, wait a minute. I want to say this. I believe the church is a place where our young people ought to go. Our young people ought to learn to respect the church. Our young people ought to learn to respect the preacher in that church. Amen. You ought to respect your pastor. Amen. And, brother, we ought to lay them on them. I'll say this. You can do what you want to with your kids. They're your kids. They're not mine. I'm not going to stand in account for how you raise your kids. But I'll tell you this. I'd have them in church Sunday morning, Sunday night, Wednesday. I'd have them there. Amen. If I were you, I'd have them there. Verse number four says this. Where are we at here? Verse 4. Blessed are all they that dwell in thy house. The Bible said they will be still. Now, that word means they'll just be quiet, they'll be calm, they will be still praising thee, Salah. You know what? When people get in the power of God, and they get where God is, they'll be calm, they'll be still. And I'm not saying that you won't ever shout and sing, it ain't what I'm talking about. But I'm talking we have so much turmoil in life. When a church is really doing something for God, people will be like sheep, they'll just be still and calm. You know, a sheep will not eat if it's got flies buzzing around its head. That's the type of the old world. A sheep will not eat if it's got friction with other sheep. A sheep will not eat if it's got fear, amen, of an enemy coming in, amen. And a sheep will not eat if there's lack of food. Now, you take those four things in your church. Do you have flies in your church? I ain't talking about literally now. I'm talking about the world. Is your church built on the world? All right, people's not going to get fed. Do you have friction in your church? Why, this one griping at that one, and that one griping at this one, and this one trying to run things, and that one trying to run things. Then your church will never grow. I have pastored and trying to get people to grow. And, brother, where there's friction and problems, they'll never grow. They'll never grow. And then let me say where there's fear. Amen. Where there's fear of the enemy, where there's always fear, there's always something going on, there's always some drama brewing, your church will never grow. And then where there's a lack of food, where that preacher's not preaching the doctrines of God and the gospel of the Lord Jesus Christ, then that church will never grow. But you give me a man that's preaching the Bible, and he's preaching the doctrines of God, that church will flourish, that church will grow. The Bible said it would. Amen. It'll go for God. The doctrine of the church. By the way, I thank God for the church. What's right with the church is she's going up in the rapture. Amen. Everybody ought to be a member of a local Bible preaching church. You say, now, preacher, where's your scripture? God said, what he bind on earth, he'll bind in heaven. Amen. Now listen, what he loose on earth, what you loose on earth, he'll loose in heaven. What you bind on earth, he'll bind in heaven. In other words, God honors what you do. I thank God for the local New Testament Bible preaching church. Amen. I think everybody ought to go to church, and you ought to be a member of a local church, and you ought to help that church, and you ought to love that church, and you ought to stand with it. Now, wait a minute. Are you going to agree with every little thing that goes on in the church? No. But you can't jump up and leave a church every time you disagree with something. I think about my life over 40 years ago. And we just jumped up and left the church because I didn't agree with something that was said, and we just left. And I'm honestly, I was thinking about that the other day, how kind of stupid that was. I mean, friend, now I believe God used it, and I believe God led me, and God ordered my steps, and God got me where I need to be. But I tell you this, sometimes we don't need to leave all the times we leave. Amen.
praise God, all this leave. Well, I believe they compromise on the doctrines of the King James Bible, and they're leaning contemporary and all this. Yeah, I'm gone. I ain't sitting around under that mess. Amen. My grandma ain't buried in the graveyard, so I'm not worried about it. Amen. She was. I wouldn't worry about it. Amen. That's right. Now, the doctrine of the church. Do you love the church? I love the church. Don't you? You know what? You know what makes this radio ministry possible? Churches. All across this country, we got churches that support gospel broadcasting. By the way, if you're not supporting gospel broadcast, I hope you'll pray about it. I really do. I hope you'll pray about helping us and becoming a part and helping us get the gospel to a lost and dying world. Amen. We need that today. The church. But I love the church, don't you? The church is a great place. The church is not a bad place. The church is a good place. It's a good place. Somebody said, well, preacher, I just got burned out on church. Well, amen, you need to get your burner tuned up. Amen. Somebody said, well, preacher, I just got hurt in church. Well, God bless you. Somebody send them a tissue or a handkerchief, all right? Let me say this to you. Have we all not been hurt in church? I've been lied on, talked about, cussed as a result of the work of God. Amen. I mean, in church, amen, things ain't always went my way. No. But I'll tell you this, I've always been in church on Sunday. Amen. I've always been in church on Sunday. Amen. Thank God. Amen. The church is my place. That's where I'm to be. By the way, I don't go to church because some preacher said I ought to go. I don't go to church because mom and daddy said I ought to go. I told you there's a time mom and daddy wasn't going to go one night, and I talked them into going. I go to church because when God saved me, he said that's the place you ought to be. I go to church for Jesus Christ. Now, I'll tell you what's killing America. You ain't going to like it, but I'm going to tell you anyway. Is this Sunday morning religion. It's killing America. You wouldn't believe the people that just go to church on Sunday morning and you think you do God a favor. I'll tell you what you're doing. You're doing yourself a great disfavor. I can show you some verses in the Bible. In verse number 10, I believe it is, this same Psalm 84, it talks about, I'd rather spend one day in the courts of the Lord than 1,000 in the tents of the week. When you're out of church one service, if you count that 1,000 days up, you're setting your spiritual growth back by 3 years every time you stay out of church, at least over 3 years. You figure that up. Amen. Now I'm going to move on. I love you. How many of y'all still love me? Raise your thumb. All right. Hey, I love you out there. I love you. All right. I love you. Now we're going to switch gears. We're going to go to another. Boy, are we getting into the doctrines today. I tell you, son, we are treading deep water today. Amen. Somebody said, man, I thought Catherine had kind of smoothed down a little bit. Boy, he just wow. No, I'm preaching the Bible now, and I'm doing it in love. I'm doing it in love. Now, we studied the doctrine of the church, but speak thou the things which become sound doctrine. Paul gave Titus a charge. We're preaching from Titus. Paul gave Titus a charge, and he said, preach sound doctrine. Now, somebody said, well, preacher, doctrine don't matter. Well, it does matter. The word doctrine is the teachings of Jesus Christ. Amen. Doctrines do matter. Doctrines settle people. Doctrines grow. Let's all come together under one umbrella. I'm going to tell you something. You ain't going to get all people under one umbrella. Preacher, you need to stop that. Well, I want to get all the preachers in my community working together. Hog slop and pickle juice. It ain't going to work that way. You forget that. You ain't going to get everybody under the same umbrella. Just forget it. Amen. Preach the word of God. Tend to your own business. I ain't trying to get everybody under the same umbrella. You say, preacher, what do you do with people that don't agree with you? I got people listening to me every day don't agree with me. I'm not mean to them. I'm not going to run them off. I'm not going to tell you to go find you another radio broadcast. No, tune into this one. Keep tuning in to me. As long as you tune in to me, God will give you something that will help you. Amen. I'm not the best preacher in the world. Never have claimed to be. I love you. I want to help you. Amen. That's right. Now, let's move on to another doctrine. Somebody said, well, doctrines divide. I'm going to stop and say this. Doctrines unite. It is carnal people that divide. Now, this next doctrine I'm going to get into has divided a lot of people because they've not the doctrine's not divided them, but the people have gotten divided over because they want to argue and fuss about it. And I don't know why it is that everybody always looks for an excuse not to do something. Why don't you look for excuse? It's like going to church, for instance. Why don't you look for excuse to go to church, not to not go? You know, it's amazing. You go down to a ball game, and some ball games take 3 and 4 hours. This ball game the other day took 6 hours, they said. I guarantee you there's still people left at the end of that game at 6 hours. Now, if we'd went down to the house of God and took 6 hours, why, it'd been in the newspaper the next day. The TV had done a report on it. Why, that crazy church over there, why, Pine Branch Baptist Church, why they had service they started at 10 o'clock, and they wasn't out to 4 o'clock in the evening. Why, they're a bunch of fanatics. They're a bunch of people going crazy. Well, one fella said this about being a fanatic. He said, I'd rather have a fan blowing in my attic than nothing at all. Amen.
I want to tell you, it ain't nothing. We ought to get back to services. If our services go past an hour, we get upset. We go home, sit and watch a ball game for three. You know what we're doing? We're giving the flesh more room than we are God, right? Well, I love you. All right, how many of y'all love me? Now, let's go on to another doctrine here. Now, I want to deal with the doctrine. Lord, help me in Jesus' name. Amen. I want to deal with the doctrine of tithes and offerings. And I know we're getting into something here. I want to help you. Now, listen. I want to tell you before we start this. Now, listen. Hold on a minute. I'm not going to get on the radio and scream and holler and fuss at you and call you all. I'm not going to do that. Why, brother, I'm not going to sit under a preacher like that. Amen? No. I don't want to go to church and be called all kind of names. No, sir. I want a man to give it to me from the Bible. Tell me what the Bible's saying about it. All right, so what does the Bible say about it? Let's go over to Malachi. Now, you say, well, preacher, that's in the Old Testament. You're right, it is. But I'm going to be bringing in New Testament and Old Testament. I'm going to show you some things. But let's talk, first of all, about tithing. You say, preacher, you believe in storehouse tithing? We call it what you want to, but I believe in tithing. The word tithe means 10%. Now, listen, that principle is all the way through the Bible from Genesis to Revelation. It's not just under the law, and I'm going to prove that to you as I teach this doctrine. I believe in taking the scriptures and proving what you're saying from the Bible, comparing spiritual things to spiritual. But let me talk about the doctrine of tithing first. Malachi 3. Verse number 8, will a man rob God? Yet ye have robbed me. But ye say, wherein have we robbed thee? In tithes and offerings. Ye are cursed with a curse. For ye, the Bible said, have robbed me, even this whole nation. Now, here's what he told Israel. Bring ye all the tithes into the storehouse, that there may be meat in mine house, and prove me now herewith, saith the Lord of hosts, if I will not open you the windows of heaven and pour you out a blessing that there shall not be room enough to receive it. Now, I want to go back because I want to give you some things about these verses. And then we're going to talk about tithing being of the law. But some of you, you say, well, preacher, I heard a man preach, and he said tithing was under the law. Well, he's wrong about that. Any man that says that. The tithing is not in the law. Tithing is in the New Testament. Now, I'm going to prove it to you at the end of it. But I want to give you the blessings of tithing. And by the way, we don't tithe the way they did in those days. Now, the way they did in those days, they brought animals. They brought this. They brought different things. Now, we give tithes and offerings today of money that we make. Our tithes and our offerings. By the way, if you just give a tithe, you're not doing good. You need to give a tithe and an offering. Now, I tell you, it won't take you long when you get saved. By the way, I've been saved now for 47 years now. I want you to listen to what I'm going to tell you, all right? Coming up this January, it'll be 48 years I've been saved. Now, listen to me. I want to tell you something. Now, I love you, okay? Can I tell you in love? I've never had a problem getting my tithes in the offering plate. I have never told Christy, well, I tell you what you do this week, take our tithes and put it on our house payment. No, sir, I never have done that. I've never had a problem giving. Now, you say, well, preacher, I don't believe in well, I'll cover that in a minute, amen, what the church, let me go back and cover it verse by verse, all right? Let me go back and just cover this verse by verse, all right? I want to do that. Verse number 8, strong language. Will a man rob God? Yet ye have robbed me, but ye say, wherein have we robbed thee? In tithes and offerings. God told them where they'd robbed him. Now, wait a minute. Robbing is a strong indictment. Now, if it's a thief, if you're just stealing something, you do it in secret. A thief will break in your house at night when you ain't there and steal something. All right, that's a thief. But a robber will put a gun in your face and say, give me your money. Now, God did not call them thieves here, but God said, ye have robbed me. You have robbed me. Now, stay with me in this, and it may go into the next message. So stay with me. Don't turn me off. Because you believe that tithing is under the law. Now, hold on, and we'll get to that a little bit later, but I feel like the Lord wants me to get to this first. I feel like the devil's trying to really derail me here on this thing. He's really fighting me hard on this tithe and offering thing. But let me help you. Have you robbed God? If you make $100, $10 is God plus an offering. If you make $1,000, $100 of that is God's plus an offering. Now you say, preacher, what? But I'm not robbing God. Oh yes, if you're not giving to God, you're of. Now verse number 9 says this: ye are cursed with a curse, for ye have robbed me, even this whole nation. Now,
some. Yeah, let me ask you a question. You say, well, preacher, we're not under a curse today. The curse lifted at Calvary. Well, the curse of sin was the Jesus Christ took the curse away as far as men dying and going to hell. But the curse is still on this earth. And I believe there's still a curse on people that do not tithe. I'm going to say this to you. I believe that you say, preacher, I wonder why I've been having all this trouble. I'm saved. I'm born again. Do you tithe? I've told you the story. I think I told it here in these series of messages about my Uncle Bob. He came to the house one time, and he said, you know, he said, I've been withholding my tithes. He said, I don't know why I did. I just stopped paying my tithes. He said, God sent a hailstorm by and beat my garden down. My mama looked at him and said, Bob Dow, that was his name, brother, Bob Dow, that's his name, great man of God, great soul winner, he wasn't a preacher. My mama looked at him and said, Bob Dow, said, you know better than that. And he did, he knew better than that, and he's telling about how God was whipping him. Let me tell you, somebody said, I went to the mechanic and they had to pay my tithes this week because my car costed exactly what it would have took me for my tithes. One fellow, the preacher, visited him in the hospital. He said, what are you doing? He said, well, I'm having my tithe taken out. Listen. Now, you're not going to change my mind on tithing, okay? And you say, preacher, I don't believe it that way. Well, you're missing a great blessing. You see, it's not just a blistering about tithing. It's a great blessing to tithe. Great blessing to tithe. Now, let me show you. It's not preached much, but hold on. If you'll stay with me, I'm going to help you about this, all right? If you cut me off, then you won't be helped, all right? But if you'll stay with me, I'm going to help. Verse number 10, bring ye all the tithes into the storehouse. Now, hold on a minute. Bring ye all the tithes. Now, I've had people over the years that wanted to give tithes, more than one that have wanted to give tithes to this ministry. And I always frown on that, all right? God, now, if you want to give an offering, thank God for you giving an offering. There's people that give, that help us, but I think your tithes go to the local church. God said bring all the tithes. You said, Richard, you're missing a lot of money. No. I'm not missing a lot of money. I want to do things the Bible way. Now, it boils down to this. Do you want to do things the way God said to it? You say, preach, that's Old Testament. Yes, it is. But the law has not been done away. The law is good if a man use it lawfully. The Bible said all Scripture is given by inspiration of God and is profitable for correction, for instruction, for doctrine in righteousness. Amen. Maybe I didn't quote it word for word, but you can get doctrine out of the Old Testament. Now, the doctrine today, we don't bring a goat to the storehouse. Our church don't have a big old building outside called the storehouse, and we bring goats and cows and sheep in there. No, sir, no, sir, no, sir. But we bring it in money today. And we're to bring all the tithes into the. Now, there's a purpose. Now, there's a purpose for that. All right? Let's notice it. I'm in Malachi 3, verse number 10. Bring ye all the tithes into the storehouse, that there may be meat in mine house. All right? Why do we tithe? To keep up the house of God. The church should be run on the tithes and offerings of God's people. Can I say it is a shame and a disgrace when churches have to have this sale and that sale to run the church? Now, we've done some things here in the ministry. We're not a church. Gospel Broadcasting is not a church. We're a 501c3 ministry. We have done some things. We've probably done some things that I don't know if I'd do again or not. Amen. I mean, they give so much money in the Charathon one time to cut my hair. I don't know if I'd do that again or not. Now, we do some things. But the church, God specifically, His church, He laid it down that the church is to run on tithes and offerings. Amen. That's how. Now I'm going to get to this. I want to get to this because I feel I need to address it. I love you. I don't want you to think I'm being mean with you. Now, I've heard people say this. Well, preacher, people allude to this fact. Say maybe other people said this. Oh, preacher, I don't agree with what the church is doing with the money. Now, wait a minute. Hold on a minute. Number one, I'm not going to be a member of a church where I think something crazy is going on with the money. No, sir. I'm not going to be I'm not going to be a member of a church where I think, by the way, there's a statistic went out. This will help you. It's a bad statistic. There's a statistic not long ago that this is counting every religion in America. Amen. All kinds of religion, not just Baptist, but all religion in America. 30% of all churches, the treasurers are stealing out of the treasury. That'll just encourage you, won't it? But let me help you. But secondly, let me say this to you. When I give my tithes to the church and we write that check, that ain't none of my business out of my hands then. When they do something crazy with it, if they buy bubble gum with it and don't pay the light bill, that's their problem and not mine. Amen. I will give an account only for me. Now, if I'm the pastor, I would give an account, but I'm not the pastor, so I won't give an account for the church I'm a member of. Now,
God's going to get God, the pastor will do that, and the leaders. And so now God said that we're to tithe that there may be meat in my house. And prove me now herewith, saith the Lord of hosts, if I will not open you the windows of heaven and pour you out a blessing, that there shall not be room enough to receive it. God said, prove me. God said, try me. If you don't believe that I'll bless you, try me. Now here's the good part of that verse. I've been tithing for several years, and God has blessed me. God, I don't have a lot. But God will never give to me what he'll give through me. And I tell you, God's give a lot of money through me. And I tell you, I don't have a lot, but I'm blessed. I can lay my head down at night and say, I am blessed. I am blessed. Every day that I live, I'm blessed. Hallelujah. I'm blessed. I'm blessed. God has poured the wind. My mama came to me one time. I didn't forget this. This was about the time, again, my Uncle Bob had cancer. And I never forget. It was a sad day when I got that phone call, and my mama heard about it, and mama said, Uncle Bob's got cancer, it don't look good. And we were there, I was a grown man, I was preaching, and mama came to me when they said, Ricky, said, we got so much food, she said, we can't fit it in the cabinets, canned food and different things, so we just got so much, God's blessed. And you know what we did? We took some sacks of those canned foods and took it to my Uncle Nate's house and gave it to them because they were going through an hour of need. Now, I don't know if they could use that food or not, but Mama didn't have nowhere to put it, and she's trying to go. God had blessed us. Man, you know what? We just tithe, we give. I got out and preached, and I tithe. And boy, some of you,

0: your grocery money in the offering plate. God never has, but you ought to manage your money. I'd pay my tithes and trust God for my bills. That's what I'd do. Amen. I would. If it comes down to my tithes and my bills, I know God'd be around the corner next week. But you need to be living right and walking right when you do that. But I want to say this thing of tithes and offerings, amen, this thing of tithes and offerings, giving to the local church, amen, but some people go through life and they kick and scream all the way through life about giving. Let me tell you something, you ain't never seen a U-Haul truck follow a hearse, have you? Nobody, you can't take that money with you. When you die, you ain't going to take that old grimy money with you. It ain't going. Amen. One old fellow told his wife. He said, when I die, he had a great riches. He said, I'm going to take everything I've got with me. She said, well, you can't do that. He said, I can do it. She said, how are you planning on doing it? He said, I got everything stored in the attic. When I die on my way to heaven, I'm just going to go reach out and get that. Well, friend, we come to the end of our radio broadcast for this Saturday, Sunday, August 22nd, 23rd. It is a great joy to be with you on the radio. Now, you write me when you can. I'd love to hear from you. Write the Gospel Pulpit, Post Office Box 797. That's Dobson, North Carolina, 27017. All right. And also, we can email you the message today. If you just put today's date on there, comments@gbiradio.org. Or it's R483-8. All right. Now, I thank you for listening. I hope you'll join us again next week. And again, I want to see all of you at the rally now, Monday night, 7 o'clock, Fall Creek Baptist Church, Jonesville, North Carolina. 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We'll help you with that. May God bless you, and thank you so much for listening. Jesus. 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I'm Brother Ricky Cawthorn, and I hope you'll tune in again on the same station at the same time for another Gospel Pulpit radio broadcast when we come and dine around the Word of God together. 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
2: Go to Genesis 12. We're going to look at Abraham and Lot. Sunday night, my plan was to do study the Lot on Sunday night and Joseph on Wednesday night. But y'all got to, wouldn't let me preach Sunday night, so got to shouting and crying. You know how y'all get sometimes. And so I'm going to preach Lot tonight and pick up Joseph Sunday night. How about that? Is that okay? So Lot and Abraham in chapter 12, I dealt with a little bit a couple of weeks ago dealing with Lot. And I'm going to back up just a little bit and look at some things about Abraham, how we got to where we are in chapter 13. Bible says in chapter 12, verse number 1, now the Lord had said unto Abram, he said, get thee out of the country and from thy kindred and from thy father's house and to a land that I will show thee. So this is the Lord testing the faith of Abraham. Now, very important, the lady missionary, Amy Carmichael, most of you have heard of her, her work in India. She said this, she made this statement. She said, life can be difficult. And I think if we all could all testify amen tonight, life can be difficult. We get in our mind, Brother Sid, we get in our mind, Brother John, that once we get saved, then our problems leave. And say, that's a lie from the devil. That's not true. Matter of fact, can I say this, and I believe I'm biblical when I say this, we probably have more problems as a saved person than you did, somebody help me, than we did as a lost person. But the thing about having problems as a saved person, we have somebody to help us in our problems. When I was a lost person, I didn't have anybody to help me in my problems. Amen? But life can be difficult. Now, faith, the Bible says a faith that can't be tested, can't be trusted. When God saves you, and please hear me tonight, I'm going to walk through this, and I don't know how far we're going to get, it really don't matter, but I believe the Lord wants to help us in some areas tonight if we'll let him help us, okay? So faith that can't, if it can't be tested, it can't be trusted. And I got Bible for that. 1 Peter chapter 1, verse 7, the Bible says that the trial of your faith. Notice this, Brother Chad, Miss Becky, Brother Jason, Miss Candy. He says the trial of your faith. He don't say your faith. He says the trial of your faith. He said there's going to be a trial, a testing of your faith. And he says this, being much more precious than of gold. So he says the trial of your faith can be more precious than gold. So he says that the trial that you go through, that sometimes it's hurtful, sometimes it's hard, sometimes you can't shake it. He said it can be more precious to you than gold. He said don't try to run from that trial. He said you try to endure that trial and get the teaching and the knowledge and the wisdom that God has, the maturity that God has for you in that trial. You know as well as I do, you look around with empty pews in a church, there's been people that have dropped out in trials. They never got to see what the Lord was wanting to do or trying to do because they left before the trial of the faith was finished. So don't be one of those. You will have a trial. God will test your faith. Faith that can't be tested cannot be trusted. Why do we have testing of our faith? So that we can mature, so we can grow, so that we can become more like him in our life. We've never had a trial or trouble or anything. We wouldn't need the Lord. Somebody help me. But we go through things, we need him, and there'll be times you'll go through things in your future, and you'll look back at the things you went through in your past and how God helped you and you got settled, and you can trust him. You can believe in him, and hey, he's faithful to us in all things that we do. Amen? Now notice with me. Brother Kevin said something very good tonight. He was talking in my office back there. How Jesus, he was on the boat when they went on to the other side. And Jesus told them to get in the boat. They were going to the other side. Now hear me well. This is Kevin's preaching. This is well. Can I preach your message? Listen to me. Jesus told them they were going to the other side. They got to the other side. But getting there, there was some troubles. There was some storms. There was some problems. But you know what? When everything settled, they got there. They got there. It helped Peter so much when he goes in the book of Acts. And he was going to be beheaded the next... Somebody help me. Good preaching. He was going to be beheaded the next day. You know what he was doing when he knew that he was going to die the next day? He was asleep. He was asleep. You know, Brother John, you know what happened? He had the faith that Jesus had in that boat when he was asleep. That's good preaching right there. Amen. So you tell Kevin after church, that's a good sermon he got. Amen. Listen. We go through trials and troubles, but we learn to grow in those things. And down the road, when we face things, we know we can go to sleep. And we can trust him. Hey, he helped me in the past. Hey, he didn't forsake me. He didn't abandon me. Hey, he helped me. Hey, I believe he's going to do it again. As a matter of fact, I know he's going to do it again. And so that's what faith is. That's what we're talking about. Now, can I say this tonight? I'll say this from the bottom of my heart. God's purpose in allowing trials is not to verify our faith, but it's also to purify it and to remove the dross. That word dross is a biblical word. What does it mean? What does dross mean? Dross means waste, scum, impurity. You know what they do? They put gold and silver. They put it into extensive heat. And what rises to the top is the dross, the impurities. They take it out of the gold and silver so they can make it pure, make it usable for the finers, those sellers. So that's what God, sometimes he puts us through troubles and he wants to dross the scum, the impurities, the waste, the things in our life that don't belong in our life. That things that our thinking sometimes, our attitude sometimes, our faithfulness sometimes. He allows us to go through some hard times to get the dross, to get the scum and the waste out of there. He's purifying us to be better down the road. Why? Listen, there's good things down the road, but also he gives us a family. He gives us little children. Hey, and listen, he wants us to help them down the road because, hey, they're going to face things. And listen, they've watched mom and daddy go through some storms. They've watched mom and daddy go through some stuff. And listen, and they've been faithful. They didn't quit. They didn't give up. They stayed, hey, hand to the plow. And they didn't quit. They stayed with it. And they'll, my mom and my daddy went through that. And they'll see how God helped mom and daddy. And the dross is removed. And they're faithful and true in situations. Now, let me say this. The Bible says this in Proverbs. It says, take away the dross from the silver, and there shall come forth a vessel for the finer. Silver and gold is not what it should be, what it needs to be for the finer until the dross is removed. He's not what he ought to be. We're not what we should be. But the Lord removes that dross in our life so that we can be what he needs us to be. Amen. Now, listen, God knows. He knows what kind of faith we have. But the thing about it is, we don't know what kind of faith we have. We know we're saved. But listen, until a situation comes, we don't know what kind of faith we have. Listen, hey, that's why he allows things to come in our life so that we'll know. Amen. I need more faith. I need better faith. I can do better in this situation because God knows what kind of faith I have. But the thing about it is, I don't know tonight. Amen. Now that's why we have to be tested. You have to take a test to see what kind of faith you got. Tonight, we don't know what, but that Brother Howard, he'll allow an examination, a test. He'll put a test before you. And he'll say, here it is, 10 questions. Here it is, a situation. Here it is, a scenario. He said, where do you line up in this test? I wonder tonight how many times we've had to go through tests. We've had to go through some tempting, some trying, some testing times. maybe tonight, just in the voice, the hearing of my voice, maybe you're going through a test. So that's what Abraham did. I'm going to show you what happened to Abraham. Now, I want you to notice something about Abraham. Abraham was tested in three ways, three different areas that Abraham was tested that you need to see. He was tested in circumstances. Look what the Bible says in chapter 12, verse 10. Bible says this. It says in chapter 12, verse 10, and there was a famine in the land. Here we go. Did you remember what we just read in chapter 12, verse 1? The Lord said, that's my child. That's Abraham. That's his family. I've got good things for you, Abraham. Here we go, buddy. I want you to take your wife, and I want you to pack your stuff up, and I want you to follow me, and we're going to go on a journey. Didn't tell him where it was going. Didn't tell him anything about it. And Abraham didn't. He didn't question. He didn't doubt. Immediately he did what God asked him to do. Now, being faithful to God, loving God, following God, and all of a sudden, everything's good. Brother John, Miss Rose, but as he leaves the land and he takes everything he's got and his wife, and they head out, not very long time passes by, and it says in chapter 12 and verse 10, there's a famine. Test. You know what he's tested in? The very first test that Abraham goes through is test of circumstances. You're going to have circumstances in your life. There's going to be some things, Brother Ronnie and Miss Vicky, that you're going to go through. There's going to be some things, Abby and Naomi and Coco and Des and Story and Brian. There's things you're going to have to face. You're going to go through. There's going to be circumstances in your life. Abraham and Sarah probably expected to get to where they were going and settle down and live in their little house and everything just be good. God had promised them some good things, and they get out there and there's a famine. Wow, what in the world are we going to do now? Instead of living and enjoying their life, God's allowed a famine. How many of you tonight here, you think when you get married, you go to church, you get saved? Boy, everything's going to be, we're going to have young'uns, We're going to have a swing in an oak tree and have a white picket fence. And man, we're just going to drink lemonade and everything's going to be good the rest of our life. Until. And see, this is where Abraham is. But let me show you some things. He probably never ever faced a famine in Ur. Where he came from, probably never went through a famine. Never heard of a famine. But now he's right in the middle of a famine. And not only, look at me, hear me well. Not only is Abraham and Sarah going through a famine, but now they've got a following. They've got a group of people. Now, preacher, what do you mean? We'll look at chapter 14 and verse 14. Just let me give you a little, let me share this with you. He says in chapter 14 and verse 14, and when Abram heard that his brother was taken captive, he armed his trained servants. So what I want you to hear tonight is Abraham and Sarah are not by themselves. So now there's circumstances they're facing. They left a place. Everything was good. Plenty of food. Listen, everything going great. And God told them to get out, and they get out. And hey, now they ain't got no food. But it's even worse now. There's a bunch of people with no food. So now Abraham's responsible for this situation and trying to get them some food. So circumstances are really, he's being tested here. Listen, how important it is to understand this. Now, please hear this. This is the only way, this is the only way that you can grow your faith. It's to grow through some trials and troubles. That's not Miss Rose, that's the only way we can. Listen, God uses tough circumstances of life to build our muscles of our strength. Look, you can't ever build muscle, faith muscle, without working them. Yeah. Tonight, you listen, if you want to have muscles, physical muscles, you have to work them. You have to pick up some weights, some barbells, and you have to use your muscles. If you're going to have real faith, listen, you're going to have to use your faith. And when there's, look at, if there's never ever a problem, never ever a situation, marriage is always hunky-dory, everything's always good, you'll never have faith muscles. There's some here tonight If some here tonight and you've been through some stuff and you're sitting here and you're all bulked up. You know, you've been through all kind of stuff, and you listen, come hell or high water, you just gonna go to church. You just gonna read. You gonna read another chapter, and you just gonna get on your knees and listen. You situations don't look good. Clouds is raging, and the thunder's clapping. But you know what? Hey, you're not fretting. You're not hiding under a pew. You know what you're doing? You're giving God glory. Hey, you're all bulked up because you have faith. You've used those muscles for God's glory. And look at me. There's always somebody watching you. Look, you're always sitting in a place and somebody's watching. Well, how in the world? How in the world does Sid? How in the world all this is going on in his life? He's having to face this. He's having to face that. He's having to live with Renee. How's he doing all this? But he keeps smiling. He keeps playing his harmonica. Keeps raising his hand. And I don't assume he's going through anything other than living with Renee. I guess everything's good, right, Renee? Amen. What I'm saying is, for an example, but you keep, and somebody's watching, how does he do that? He believes. And see, when you go through something, you're going to say, well, I've watched Sid go through that. I've watched Preacher Bentley get up there and sing and what he's going through. We all have to go through things. Now, let me say this. Instead of remaining in the land and trusting the Lord, look what happens in chapter 12. Look at verse number 10. He says in chapter 12, verse 10, it says this, and there was a famine in the land, and this is what happens. And Abram went down into Egypt. So that's where a lot of people are. Everything's good, you're okay. But when things are not good, you turn and you run and you do things that you shouldn't do. Do things that God don't want you to do. You leave where you're supposed to be, and it's not what God wants for you. Now, let me say this. Listen, when you're in a difficult circumstance, the furnace of testing, listen, remain where God puts you until he tells you to move. Look at me. Please hear me. Chapter 12, chapter 13, chapter 14. You never read in there anywhere where God says for Abraham to do anything other than leave her. But you know what he done? He got down here, and all of a sudden, Brother Donnie was dying. There was a famine. You know what he done? He took it upon his own. Hey, please hear me, church. He did what he wanted to do. He did what he thought was right. He didn't ask God. He didn't commune with God. He didn't converse with God. He just did what Abram wanted to do. And boy, it got him in a mess. How many of us have gone through circumstances? And our first instinct is, do what I want to do. Yeah. Preacher, look at me. Guilty. Yeah. Guilty. And you probably are too. That's right. And that's look at me. The biggest mistake he ever made was getting up and going to Egypt when God didn't tell him to get up and go to Egypt. Amen. Instead of saying, and this is what we do. This is Abraham right here, and this is what we do. Instead of saying, how can I get out of this? We ought to say, what can I get out of this? How? I just want out of this. I can't take this. I want out of this. Abraham should have said, what can I get? What can I get out of this? How can I grow out of this? Now, let me show you, not only are we going to be tested in circumstances, we're going to be tested with people. Are you ready? Here we go. Once he got in Egypt, here he goes. He shouldn't have been in Egypt. Had no business going to Egypt. Had none whatsoever. But here's another test. He gets in there. Listen, he deals with some of the most ungodly people he's ever dealt with in his life. Pharaoh being one of them. And now he's going to be tested with people. What are you going to do when people that are not right with God, listen, they may say one thing and do another. They're nowhere near they should be. They're going to be those kind of people that's going to enter in your life. And you're going to decide how you're going to handle them. You're going to yoke up with them? You're going to yoke up with them? Or listen, are you going to run? Hey, are you going to make sure you stay away from them? Why? God said, he said, separate yourself and come out. He told them in those verses, he said, separate yourself and come out. Now, let me say this. If you run away from one test, you'll face another one. So he didn't, look at me, Stephen. He didn't hunker down and endure the situation. He ran from the situation. And as he ran from the situation, that means he made an F on this grade. So he gets down here and gets down in Egypt. He was not supposed to be there. He was told not to go there. He goes there anyway. Now he's got to take another test. Now what is he going to do? When you run from your problems, you always have to take test of faith. Now, let me show you something. You need to see this. Now, once you enroll in the school, once you enroll the school of faith, you're not allowed to drop out. You're not. You can't drop out. You can, but you wish you hadn't. God has a purpose to fulfill in you, in you and through you, and he'll do it all. He'll do everything that's necessary to secure you in the situation you're in. You got to trust him in it. Now, in Canaan, Abram had to do, he had to deal with the furnace in Egypt, and he had to deal with the people. He had to face the situation, the famine in Egypt, and now he's got to deal with the people. So leaving one situation didn't make things better. So look at me. Can I say to you real quick tonight? Running from your problems will never help you be a better Christian. Now, would you agree with me? It's so much easier. But can I tell you something? Being a child of God, easy is not always right. Sometimes God makes it difficult because he wants us to go through difficult. Good preaching tonight, preacher. Amen. Abraham, he soon discovered that he'd been better off dealing with the circumstances in Canaan than with the people in Egypt. How many of you tonight, how many of us here tonight have got out of God's will running from a situation and we wish we were back in the situation we ran from? Yeah. Well, I think we all have. But just one problem after another. When he gets into, when Abraham gets into Egypt, this is what he does. He went from trusting to scheming. See, look at me. Abram, he was known for a man that loved the Lord and built altars. And he left his famine, run from the famine he wasn't supposed to. He goes down to Egypt, not supposed to. He gets down, what he does, he starts, instead of trusting, what he's doing, he starts scheming. He starts lying. Matter of fact, listen, he convinced himself it's okay. How many of us sit and convince ourselves that what the Bible says is wrong and we're right? You ain't never done that, have you? Yeah. We all do. It'd be much better to do it this way. Everything would be much better this way. You know what that is? Same thing Abraham was doing, scheming. Yeah. You don't mean to. That's what you're doing. He even gets down there and he begins, instead of trusting, he goes scheming. Instead of having confidence, then he becomes scared. Now let me say this to you real quick before I move on. See, he gets down there. When he gets down there, he jeopardizes his wife Sarah. And if you stop and think, Sarah is holding the future of the nation of Israel. Because he promised a seed. Somebody said, "Am I okay?" He promised a seed into Sarah. So he gets down there, and he was scared to death. And I'm sure it was a possibility he was going to leave Sarah behind and get out of there because of he was afraid of his own life. He jeopardized Sarah for his own sake. Become very selfish. But look at me, when he thought about leaving Sarah there, he was leaving the future. Would you look around you real quick? Look at some of you sitting here and you look at me real quick. Hey, look sitting under you. Those pulling on your leg, those that spilt milk on the table today, and you got so everybody. That's the future. And see, when you walk away from God's purpose and God's power and God's plan, look at you're not only jeopardizing, you're jeopardizing your future. And see, Sarah, but God helped him. He got it all back together. Well, look at we wouldn't have no more Book of Genesis. We wouldn't have Exodus. If he left her in Egypt, that's the promised seed. That's the promised seed. Praise the Lord. Yeah. Now notice with me here. Notice you got to see this. Notice number three, the third thing that happens. Number one was the circumstances. Number two, he's dealing with people. Number three, it's things. Look what he says in chapter 13. As we get into chapter 13, Abraham, he's got wealth. Lot's got wealth. And they got this wealth from to get it. Where'd they get it from? They got it from Egypt. Abraham already had some wealth, but his wealth increased when he got to Egypt because they gave it to him to get out of there. And you say, well, you know, some people, look, things that don't belong to you, things that are not good for you, they'll always cause you problems. Always cause you problems. And so, Lot, his wealth, Abraham, listen, he may not have passed the first two tests, but when he gets into chapter 13, he's finally opening his eyes. Finally opening his eyes. He shouldn't have left. He shouldn't have went to Egypt. He shouldn't have run from the family. He shouldn't have went to Egypt. When he comes out, now here he is with the wealth. But when he comes out, this is what happens to him. Please hear me. He comes out, and the very first thing he does when he comes out, he builds an altar. So you know what that tells me? When we mess up, please hear me, you don't have to stay messed up. He messed up. And he got, his wife was with him. He brought all this stuff out, the promised seed, brought everything out. Whew, he said, Lord, man, you spared me. He built him an altar. And look at me. And that's when life turns around for him. And he heads on the right track. So how do you know that, preacher? Well, when we get into chapter 13, here it is. Abraham's got his flock and his herds, his herdsmen. Lot's got his flock, his herd, his herdmen. All of a sudden, Abraham hears from them that there's confrontation. They're about to fight down there over a patch of grass. And now you know what Abraham does? He goes down there and he bows his chest out and he says, I'm Big Daddy. He said, this is what we're going to do. It ain't what he says. You know what he does? He lets Lot choose. Isn't that showing maturity? Look at me. What I'm trying to tell you is, when you go through something, learn. Look, you'll be a dummy all your life. A very immature Christian all your life. If you don't learn from circumstances and if you don't learn people. How many times have you been bit by people? Duh.

0: 1 years old. And I'm still learning. I'm glad I'm still learning.
1: Amen.
0: And lying.
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1: With SRN News, I'm Mary Rose. The Freedom 250 Grand Prix is underway in Washington, D.C. The IndyCar race circles the National Mall with President Trump and the First Lady taking a ceremonial lap before President Trump waved the green flag. The Trump administration is tightening rules on who can receive taxpayer-funded tax credits.
2: The Treasury Department and IRS have issued proposed regulations to block illegal immigrants from collecting refundable tax credits. The rules clarify that credits such as the Earned Income Tax Credit and Child Tax Credit are federal public benefits reserved for U.S. citizens, nationals, and qualified aliens. Treasury Secretary Scott Bessent said the days of illegal aliens collecting taxpayer-funded benefits are over. Willie Nelson, Washington.
1: An Army unit in Europe specializing in drone warfare has been told to stop learning and start using the battlefield technology and return to being a traditional infantry battalion. Reporter Bernie Bennett has more on this.
3: Last November, 600 soldiers formed the 173rd Airborne Brigade in Europe that specialized in drone warfare and was set up to be used as a dedicated unit that could deploy anywhere drones were required. General Christopher Leneve, the Army's acting chief of staff, has ordered that battalion to refocus on its core mission of being an airborne infantry unit. Ukrainian President Volodymyr Zelensky said in March that Ukrainian officials were helping five countries in the Middle East and Gulf region counter Iranian drone attacks, while the United States and European countries were among others that were requested their support. Bernie Bennett in Washington.
1: One person was killed and another wounded in a shooting at a Brooklyn restaurant early on Sunday. Police are still searching for the gunmen.
4: In heavy rain is the problem. This is SRN News. Hate crimes charges have been filed against a man who disrupted Shabbat services in Manhattan Central Synagogue and struck two people this month. A police report says, quote, as synagogue security was escorting the man out, he struck a member of the congregation, damaged synagogue property, then spit at and headbutted a member of the security team. Larry Montez of the Bronx faces two counts of assault as a hate crime and one count of criminal mischief as a hate crime, among other charges. New York City Mayor Zoran Mamdani called the assault during the live stream service horrifying. Taliban rulers are marking the fifth anniversary of their return to power in Afghanistan. They claim to have brought stability and ended decades of conflict. However, the United Nations warns of a grave human rights crisis, especially for women and girls. Religious freedom advocates say conditions for Christians in Afghanistan are now the worst they have ever been. Open Doors says since the Taliban regained power, Christians have fled or gone underground. This is SRN News. The Energy Department is investing $500 million to modernize a major steel facility in Middletown, Ohio. Correspondent Richard Boyd has the story.
5: The Trump administration says the project will protect 2,300 American jobs and strengthen the domestic supply chain. Cleveland-Cliffs plans to upgrade its blast furnace, generate electricity from mill gases, and recycle industrial byproducts. Supporters call it a step toward restoring U.S. manufacturing and reducing dependence on foreign suppliers, while acknowledging taxpayers shouldn't have to subsidize the industry forever. Richard Boyd reporting.
4: Today is Sunday, August the 23rd, and some notable people are celebrating a birthday today, including actress Barbara Eden. She's still with us at 95 years old. Author and motivational speaker Rudy Rudiger is 78 years old today. Michigan Governor Gretchen Whitmer turns 55. This is SRN News.
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0: nothing to lose. Beloved, I want your undivided attention. Dear sinner, you should bow your head right now and thank God that you're alive. Bow your head, shut your eyes, and in your own words, confess your sins and ask God to have mercy on you and ask God to save you, and he will. Whosoever shall call upon the name of the Lord shall be saved. If we confess our sins, he's faithful and just to forgive our sins and to cleanse us from all unrighteousness. As many as received him, to them gave he the power to become the sons of God, even to them that believe on his precious name. Bow your head, shut your eyes, and believe on Jesus right now. Give him your heart. Our Father, in the name of Jesus, save the soul that's nearest hell. Reclaim the backslider and help the careless Christian to rededicate their life to Jesus right now. Father, I pray that you'll deal with the souls who are under conviction. Save the lost, reclaim the backslidden. And may every believer rededicate and reconsecrate their life to Jesus on this last day of this year. We ask it in the precious name of Jesus and for his sake. Amen.
1: 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Now, why did we do this? Well, my father died on July 26, 1976. So this is the 50th year that we have been on the air since his passing. And to honor him, to honor that great achievement that the Lord has allowed, we put together this book, Joy in the Morning. And it contains several messages that we have chosen to include with this. Also, we have a color photo of my father with a printed signature of his. And then we have a special bookmark that goes along with the book. It has the color photo from the book on the front and Romans 10:9 on the back, my dad's favorite verse. Finally, Three Steps to Heaven's Reward. 5 copies of this that we will send you along with the offer. 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
1: With SRN News, I'm Mary Rose. The Freedom 250 Grand Prix is underway in Washington, D.C. as IndyCar drivers race around the National Mall. President Trump and the First Lady took a ceremonial lap before the president waved the green flag to start the event. The White House is escalating economic pressure on Iran, warning countries that help Tehran could face severe consequences. Correspondent Ron Taylor has more.
2: President Trump calls the initiative Economic D-Day, targeting oil smuggling, cash transfers, front companies, and other financial lifelines to Iran. He says any country allowing those activities will face tremendous economic consequences. Supporters argue that the U.S. has an economic advantage and can pressure Tehran at lower political costs than expanded military action. Treasury Secretary Scott Bessent says maximum economic pressure could reduce the likelihood of a large-scale conflict. Ron Taylor reporting.
1: The Treasury Department is putting protections in place to help families keep more of their Trump account investment returns. Correspondent Richard Boyd reports.
3: Treasury Secretary Scott Bessent says families should not lose investment returns to unnecessary fees. The default fund, a State Street S&P 500 exchange-traded fund, charges just 2 basis points, or 0.02%. Proposed regulations would cap all investment options at 10 basis points. Employers could also contribute up to $2,500 per employee each year, tax-free to workers under the program's rules. Richard Boyd reporting.
1: Iran's new hardline security chief is warning neighboring countries against joining U.S. efforts to squeeze Tehran's economy, accusing Washington of worsening global nuclear insecurity. This is SRN News. Teenagers are struggling with morality. Correspondent Michael Harrington reports.
4: According to a new poll from the Barna Group, only 52% of American adolescents believe there is a universal right and wrong that applies to all people. Amongst Christian teens who go to church regularly, the numbers are better, 64%, but probably lower than a lot of parents and pastors had hoped. On the question of whether each person can decide for themselves what is right and wrong, 58% of Christian teens say yes. Michael Harrington reporting.
1: Conservatives and pro-life activists in Kansas are exploring new strategies after voters rejected a constitutional amendment that would have allowed direct elections for state Supreme Court justices. Supporters said the change would increase voter influence, while critics wanted to shift the court's direction. The current system uses a nominating commission to select finalists for the governor. This is SRN News. Tesla recalls nearly 3 million vehicles in China over door handle safety risks.
5: Tesla and other Chinese car makers are recalling more than 4 million vehicles over safety concerns, including risks tied to their door handles. Tesla's recalling about 2.98 million vehicles, including models 3, Y, X, and S, over door handle safety risks. This follows China's announcement in February to ban hidden door handles seen commonly on Tesla and other Chinese electric vehicles starting next year. It follows EV accidents where hidden electronic door handles fail to function and trapped passengers. Keith Peters reporting.
1: A fast-moving wildfire in Reno, Nevada was human-caused, according to officials. The Hawk Fire has burned 13,000 acres with no containment. More than 42,000 residents have been ordered to evacuate. More details at srnnews.com.
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2: 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wonderful Sunday morning. With that, we'll jump right into the broadcast today. Here's the adult choir sing a wonderful song titled
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0: 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Our church is located just a few miles inside the North Carolina state lines. Our address is 2032 Bethlehem Road, Kings Mountain, North Carolina. Once again, that's 2032 Bethlehem Road, Kings Mountain, North Carolina. Well, with that, let's get right into the message today. This is a message that Pastor Phil Beck preached not too long ago on the subject of
1: the tragedy of being left behind, part two. Hope it's a blessing to you.
2: And 2 Thessalonians 2, verse 8, the Bible said, "And then shall that wicked one be revealed. When he, the Spirit of God, is taken out of the way, then shall that wicked one be revealed, whom the Lord shall consume with the spirit of his mouth, shall destroy with the brightness of his coming." Listen to me now. Who, even him whose coming is after the workings of Satan with all power and signs and lying wonders and with all deceivableness. Amen. Immediately after the rapture, according to Revelation chapter number 6, the Antichrist is going to come out on the scene. Amen. Now listen to me. When he does, he's going to come out with a bow. He's not going to have arrows because he's not coming to make war. He's coming for peace. He's coming in the name of peace. And for 3.5 years, he's going to do just that. There's going to be peace. He's going to be a brilliant man. He's going to be a financial wizard. Amen. And the whole world is going to bow to him as he works his way to sit on David's throne in the city of Jerusalem. And they'll bow to him and think he's God walking in the flesh. Amen. Amen. The Bible talks a lot about him. He'll establish a one world government, one world religion, one world currency to buy, sell, or trade. You'll take the mark of the beast. Amen. And you think it was easy to get the world to take a shot? You just wait. You can't get groceries and gas without a mark of the beast. You'll break in line to get it. Amen. Amen. Amen. Listen to me now. He's going to have everything the world needs to hear. He's going to bring fire down from heaven. That's in wonders. Revelation 13, he speaks to a graven image and it comes alive. Amen. John said in Revelation 13:3, he's got a deadly wound in his head and it heals itself. Most people believe he is shot dead in the head and resurrects his own life by the power of Satan. Amen. He's working with that satanic power. Yes. Amen. And when he does that, the world's going to say, "That's it. There's my Messiah." We've seen it with our own eyes. CNN covered it. Amen. And he's alive and there's our Savior. And they're going to follow him and be deceived. Amen. Amen. People will worship him. And first 3.5 years is peace, prosperity. And the world will say, "We don't know where them Christians went, but it sure has been peaceful, amen, since they're gone." And about 3.5 years into it, the Bible said in Revelation, in 1 Thessalonians 5:3, when they cry peace and safety, then sudden destruction will come upon them. Now, Matthew 24 tells us what takes place. Amen. It's called the abomination of desolation. I've told you this before. Not only will the saints be removed, sin will have no restraint, Satan's man will be revealed, but severe judgment will be released. Now, Matthew 24:15, this abomination of desolation. First of all, let me start with the Antichrist. He's going to go sit on the throne of David in Jerusalem. He's going to reestablish temple worship. Now listen to me. That's how much of a mockery he is to the Son of God. They're going to reestablish temple worship. They're going to start bringing animals in. All he's doing is a mockery, saying the blood of Jesus and the death of Christ was nothing but a waste. And when they establish that temple worship, 3.5 years, everything's going to go pretty good. And one day, something's going to happen. Now, it's still up. This is where some of us may disagree. But something happens that causes God to get mad. Yes, sir. Amen. Now, people don't know what it is. I remember Brother Mitchell telling me that he thinks that it's going to be, he thinks that Antichrist, as such a slap in the face to Christ, is likely going to try to sacrifice not a turtle dove, not some kind of bullock, not a lamb, but more than likely he's going to try to sacrifice an animal that's been cursed by God himself. Amen. And listen to me now. They're going to bring that animal in. And so far it's been peace. Everything's been good. But as a mockery to the Son of God, they're going to cut that pig or that hog that was cursed in the Old Testament. They're going to cut that thing's throat, and something happens when that blood hits that altar. If I'm right, something happens when that blood of that cursed animal hits that altar. God gets very angry, amen, and he tells the Jews, he said, flee to the mountains. Don't even go back home and get your clothes, amen. He says, I'll pour my wrath out now without rapture, without mixture, amen. In the history of the world, God's wrath has never come without mixture. That means mixed with grace. Amen. When he destroyed the world by a flood, there was mercy in that ark. When he burnt Sodom and the wrath of God fell on Sodom and Gomorrah, God sent two angels into Sodom to get Lot out. That's mercy. Amen. And every time, there's always been mercy. Every time God did something, Jericho, the walls fell down flat, but it was mixed with grace and mercy because Rahab and her family got saved. But this time, it's going to be mercy without, it's going to be wrath without mixture, without mercy. There's going to be no mercy. No mercy. Done made God mad now, friend. It's going to be worse. God said it's going to be worse than any time in the history of man. Amen. According to the book of Revelation, God's going to grab the sun, evidently, and pull it closer to the earth. You're here now. Listen to me. You may not believe it, but I promise you, you are going to bring that sun a little closer to the earth. Shingles are going to melt off the house. I believe it's going to be so hot. Amen. The sun and the moon, the sun and the moon is going to turn to blood. The water is going to turn to blood. Folks are going to run to the water spigot, going to want to get a drink of water. Saints of God are gone now. We're shouting out on the Sunny Bank Sweet Deliverance. But the sinners are going to be here. They're going to want a drink of water and turn that water spigot. Coagulated blood's going to flop out there in the sink. The water turns to blood. It either does or don't. And the Bible said it was. Amen. You think I'm staying around for something like that? I am gone, friend. Amen. Amen. God flings a third of the stars out of the galaxy. The earth for 6,000 plus years has been on its axis, turning just as smooth as you ever seen. We can't even tell it's a turning. But God, I believe, smacks it off its axis because the Bible said the earth's going to rock and reel as a drunken man. You're going to be on it, friend, if you're lost. Amen. And about that time, you're going to wake up and you're going to say, oh my God, I've missed the rapture. Amen. There ain't going to be nobody to call. First thing you're going to do is say, I'm going to the church. And you're going to come over here, and to your surprise, there's going to be other people here. Amen. You're going to get in the door. Amen. Probably people with keys will let you in. And you're going to come in, you're going to find your place and pray, and you are ready to get saved. Amen. I ain't ready to get there yet. Amen. Amen. God said, I'm going to send an angel down with the keys to the bottomless pit. Revelation 9, verse 2, the angel will open it. There's going to be demonic creatures. Amen. Some believe 1,500-pound demonic creatures are going to come out of hell. Amen. Hell's going to open up and come to earth. Amen. You better listen to me. Amen. Wings to fly, face like a man, hair like a woman, and tail like a scorpion. That's what your Bible says. Yes. And with their tail, they're going to have the power to sting and torment men and women for 5 straight months. Amen. Torment. Complete torment. Amen. Hey, I'm going to tell you. You say, well, you just don't know me. I'm tough. You better be tough. You better be tough. As for me, I got the white flag of surrender up. I'm not facing nothing like that if God will show me mercy, and he has. Amen. Amen. 5 months. Amen. 5 months. People's going to be screaming. Oh, yeah. You're going to say, well, I tell you what I'll do. I'm ready to die. But the only problem with that, the Bible said men will wish to die, but death will flee from them. That's what it says. Amen. In other words, for the first time in human history, God forbids a man to die. Amen. You know what I think? You know what I think? I think it's going to be women cut their wrist, walking around trying to die, trying to get out of it. They're walking around white as my shirt, ain't got no blood in them, weeping and wailing. Amen. Trying to find mercy, but they ain't no mercy. Somebody's going to hang themselves. Their neck's that long. Amen. And they have to untie themselves and get down and walk off with a broke neck, but they can't die. Do you think I'm staying around for something like that? No, sir, friend, and you don't got no sense if you do. Amen. Amen. We might as well tell the truth this morning. Stuff like that scares me to death. I believe somebody will take a gun, shoot their side of their head off, and be walking down the street begging for mercy and deliverance. But you can't die. Can't die. You going to tell me all them people suffering like that, somebody ain't going to try to kill herself?
3: Right.
2: Said they'll wish to die, seek to die, and death will flee from them. That's what you're going to see every day of your life. Amen. Why in the world would you not want to get saved? Amen. Amen. I'm telling you, amen, I don't want to miss the rapture. The Bible talks about hail balls falling to the ground. Amen. Amen. I'm not going to do it. Stars gone, sun and water turned to blood. Some kind of demonic creature stinging for 5 months, wanting to die, and you can't. I'm leaving out of here.
3: Yeah.
2: I didn't know all that when I got born again, but if that preacher would have told me that, I'd have got saved that night. Why? Because I got a little bit of sense. Amen. Amen. Amen. Men will be crying like little babies. Amen. Now you understand why we rejoice? Do you understand why every now and again we get to shouting and wiping tears with our hands in there? Amen. We done studied the Word of God. Amen. I'm bad. I don't like to read a book all the way through. I'll read the first paragraph or two, and I'm going to the end of it. Amen. And if some of us done got to the end of this thing, we done found out what we missed. Amen. No wonder we saying hallelujah, glory to God. Amen. Listen to me, friend. You do not want to miss it. You don't. Tragedy of being left behind. And by the way, when the Bible said in Revelation 6, men shall wish to die. Maybe it's chapter 8. Men shall wish to die, but death will flee from them. They're already trying to die. Nay, but one chapter in. Hold on, friend. You got 9 more chapters to go. Amen. I'm telling you. If I wasn't saved... Amen. People going to play with that? People going to play with that? No, sir. No, sir. No, sir. If I thought somebody'd get saved, I'd get down on my knees and beg you. I'm not trying to insult nobody. I'm preaching this morning because somebody in here is going. Amen. Amen. So why you don't hear this stuff? Because preachers don't like to preach it. Amen. In 2025, churches don't get big preaching on this stuff. But it's the truth. It is the truth. Amen. Amen. Saints will be removed. Sin will have no restraint. The severe sovereign wrath of God will be released. Satan, Superman will be revealed. And then lastly, salvation will be refused. Now, I want you to look in 2 Thessalonians chapter 2 again in verse number 10. The Bible said, and with all deceivableness of unrighteousness in them that perish. Here's the reason they perish. Because they received not the love of the truth. They received it not. Now, Brother Ledbetter, if I tell you, you didn't receive it, that meant you had an opportunity to. It's the only way, that's the only way that can be. Amen, Brother Matt, I wanted to give you this, but you received it not. You had an opportunity. Amen. And he says, verse number 10, he says, they received not the love of the truth that they might be saved. They turned down Jesus. Verse 11, and for this cause, God shall send them strong delusion that they should believe a lie that they, how many? All might be damned. Here it is again, who believe not. They had an opportunity, but they believe not. They believe not the truth, but had pleasure in unrighteousness. Amen. Paul gets to thinking about it. Next verse says, but we are bound to give thanks always to God. Amen. Amen. Here's what I think. I'll take up where I left off earlier. People's going to run in this church. They're going to flood these altars. And they're going to be crying out to God. And I believe with all my heart, this altar will be wet with tears. Amen. And especially the folks that have had truth offered to them. Amen. But they receive not the love of the truth. The love of the truth was offered to them, but they received it not. And they know. They know what's going to happen. And they're going to be begging God to save them. Amen. But you're not going to get saved. Now, they millions, they might be millions, and they are bunches going to get saved after the rapture of the church. God's got a way of doing it. But there ain't nobody going to get saved that's heard the gospel in this dispensation. Amen. Do you hear me? If you're sitting here this morning and you and the rapture takes place, Jesus comes back. Listen to me. There's no use to panic, young lady. There's no use. There's no use to go crying to nobody. Brother Hudson says, just go get you a glass of tea and sit down in the recliner because you're going to hell. There's nothing else you can do. No use to panic. You can't get saved. That terminology don't even sound right. But you cannot get saved. You have trampled underfoot the judgment of God. Amen. And the Spirit of God's gone. The saints of God's are gone. And salvation's opportunity's gone. Amen. Listen to me. 32 years I've been studying the scripture. So unless you spend a good bit of time studying from Revelation 5 to Revelation 19, don't argue with me. I can take rebuke and I sure can take correction. I can learn. But I'm talking to lost people this morning. It'd be in your best interest to believe what I've said. Amen. Now here, listen to me. I believe there's going to be somebody, Brother Richard. Listen to me. I believe there's going to be somebody. The rapture of the church is going to take place. Boom, just like I can't even show you how. It's the twinkling of an eye. In a moment, in the twinkling, not blinking. That's how fast it's going to happen. I believe there's going to be somebody go over to the crib to get that baby. I have a right to let that bless me because that's what Brother Ron Comfort said the day I got saved. He said, some of you folks are going to go over to the crib and that baby you love with all your heart, there's going to be a little pot of clothes there and may a little bit of blood because flesh and blood cannot inherit the kingdom of God. We're going to have to leave that somewhere. And you're going to look and you're going to absolutely go crazy. But that baby ain't there. Rapture took place. You're going to call that gray-headed saint of God. And they're not going to answer. And that mama and that grandpa, they're not going to answer the ones that saved. And some daddy, listen to me. Wife's been begging you to get saved, been begging you to do right. But you know as well as what your name is, you've never been born again. and your wife has begged you, your little girls and boys has begged you to do right, you're going to wake up one morning and roll over, and that wife ain't going to be there. That wife ain't going to be there, and them youngins ain't going to be there. They're going to be gone. You'll never, ever lay eyes on them again. You say, you trying to scare me? Yeah. If I thought I could scare you into getting saved, I would. You ought to be scared. That's terrifying. That's terrifying. Some mama's played games all her life, used God as a spare tire, never been saved, lived like the devil when there ain't nobody looking, never truly been born again. Amen. It's going to be a terrifying feeling when you look around and everybody that's saved is gone. I believe it's going to ring like thunder in your ear. You're going to hear that old gray-headed preacher saying, you will never get saved. You'll never get saved. Now, Brother Ledbetter, Brother Freddie, for the life of me, I can't understand why somebody would turn that down. A free gift. Him that, what is it? John chapter 6. Him that cometh unto me, I will in no wise cast out. So you come, he's going to save you. Amen. What about those of us that ain't right with God? Remember we went around witnessed to everybody? Oh boy, Jesus saves you. Jesus will save you. And now you're living like the devil? Amen. Making them a twofold child of hell? They don't want what you got. It didn't work for you. Amen. I wouldn't want to die like that. Wouldn't want to die like that. What I want to ask you to do. Jesus suffered, bled, and died to save us from that. He did. To save us from that. He took our wrath. What kind of foolish thinking would it be for you to not accept that propitiation? It's the propitiation for our sins, not ours only, but the whole world. You can get in. The price has been paid. You hear me? The price has been paid. Boy, I'm telling you, there's probably some people in hell saying, what in the world did I think? What am I doing here? What am I doing here? When all you have to do, don't have to join the church, you ain't got to get baptized to be saved. You ain't got to give no money. You got to put your faith in Jesus Christ. You got to be born again. Now here's what I'm going to do. Here's what I'm going to do. There's going to be two crowds. Lost people. It broke down two crowds this morning. And that within the crowd that's lost here this morning, I'm going to give an invitation. One crowd is going to say, surely that preacher wouldn't make all that up. He ain't preaching to this many people every Sunday and him make up stuff like that. I'm not going to take no chances. And if God will save me, I'm going to get saved this morning. That's one crowd. The other crowd, young lady, they're going to say, well, I mean, he's opened my eyes. You'd probably be like Agrippa. You almost thou persuadest me. Or Festus. I'm going to do it, but I just, my boyfriend, my girlfriend, I don't know. Hey, look at here. I wouldn't care. I would not care what nobody thought. Nobody's worth going to hell for. Amen. I want you to sing, Brother Mark. If you'll come this morning, God will save you. And I promise you he will. I promise.
4: One plea.
2: Sing out.
4: But that thy blood.
2: How about it, Dad? Listen. How about it, Dad, Mom?
4: For me. And that thou be.
2: If you're not praying, would you stand to your feet, please?
4: Come to thee, O Lamb of God. I come.
2: Preacher, I'm coming. I want to be saved. I want to know I'm saved. Look at me. If you're old enough to understand what I preached this morning, to understand you're a sinner,
5: yes, sir.
2: You can get saved this morning.
5: Amen. Well, that's all the time we have this week. We appreciate you listening to the Love Valley Baptist Church broadcast. 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

0: no pain, no heartache. Oh, isn't that wonderful? We're going to cross over. This is not it, is it, children? We're headed home. Praise the Lord. Aren't you glad you're saved on the way to heaven? What a joy that is. Thankful. Am I on? Am I on? Okay, I can't hear myself. All right. We're so thankful you're back with us tonight. So glad you're back. Had a wonderful morning. Heard from four missionaries. We so enjoyed that. We so enjoyed that. It's a wonderful thing tonight. Hear from two more. We're excited about that. Choir's going to sing. Special singing. Lord willing, we may put the youth choir between our two preachers tonight. They'll be sharing their heart about around 20 minutes apiece, giving us what the Lord has placed upon them. Lord willing, we'll circle back with several missionaries throughout the week. But we're so thankful what we've heard this morning, the burden. And we're excited at Tabernacle. We can support nearly 300 and still going forward with it. What a joy that is. We were asked, you do know, we're in the middle of a $4 million project building a new children's home. And I've been asked, how are you going to do it, preacher? Well, I read about it. I heard another preacher doing that. I didn't do it from that. Back in our previous church, we built a new building. How are you going to do that? Well, we're going to take some missionaries on. And we did that. And God put a building up, didn't know a dime on it. So that's how we did this. We've already supported, probably added on about five or six more missionaries just so we can build a building around here. Isn't that wonderful? I believe God honors that. I really do. We do our part. He'll do his part. And I've always seen him do that. We're so grateful for the new missionaries coming in tonight. We'll hear from. And also throughout the week, you pray for them. All right? How many have something in the heart the Lord knows all about tonight? Hands raised all through the auditorium from the main floor to the back. You pray for one another. Let's pray and keep things moving tonight. A lot to get in. And be back with us Monday night, Tuesday night, Wednesday night, 7 o'clock. It's going to be good. We're excited about it. Everybody still glad you're saved? Now, be honest with me now. How many got your Holy Ghost filled nap out? Did you do that? Anybody? Just three of you. Praise God. We got to really sing some upbeat songs to get you going. Praise the Lord. Well, let's pray right now. Father, we love you. Thanks for loving us. What an opportunity, a joy it is to be in your house tonight. There's no place like your place. No people like your people. We're excited we can come worship you, and we're so thankful for all you've ever done, what you're doing today, what you will do. Thank you for these missionaries. They are our honored guests this week. We're excited what you have a place in their heart, and they can let us know all about it, God, and we can give by faith promise, Lord, and see the gospel presented throughout, locally and throughout the globe. We're excited about that, Lord. Bless us. Bless this choir. Sing through them. Around them and above them. In Jesus' name, amen and amen.
1: And good evening. Let's stand, please. The old church hymnal 279 is the page number. We've been singing this song a long time. Oh, I want to see him look upon his face. 279, the old church hymnal. Find the small bread book close by, and we'll sing on stanza one.

Praise the Lord. Thank you, choir. Be back tomorrow night. We'll be singing some more. 7 o'clock is the service time. 269. We'll stand again, please. The old red book, what a wonderful church.

0: All right. It sure is good to see you here tonight. Just a couple quick announcements for you. For all of our missionary families that have come in, we are so glad you're here. As Pastor's been saying, you're our honored guest, and we want to treat you. For the missionaries' wives, we'll be doing a morning out with Miss Misty this coming Tuesday at 9 o'clock. Again, this is for all of our missionary wives that are coming in. We'll meet in the chapel at 9 o'clock, and Miss Misty will take you out, get some breakfast, have a good time, fellowship with her. And then the Christian school will be, the volleyball team will be at a tournament this weekend at the Lighthouse Christian School in Ennery, South Carolina. If you'd like to go, see what time, we'll have more times in the middle of this week. Talk to Miss Todd, she'll be able to get that with you.
1: Well, it is a special week. We're excited about the missions conference, but we are going to be doing some normal stuff too. So just wanted to make mention of Saturation Saturday coming up. What we like to do is get together at 9:30. We're going to have breakfast. And if I could, just real quick, if you're planning on being here this Saturday so we can kind of get an idea of what kind of breakfast we need to have, would you mind slipping up your hand real quick to let us know you're planning on being here? Has anybody got some eyes on that? Go ahead and leave your hand up for just a second if we could. That would be great. Okay. All right. Very good. Appreciate that. We are excited about Saturation Saturday. Of course, we started our new visitation program on Friday mornings. And so we want to offer that to you. Now, this Friday morning, we're not going because we are having Saturation Saturday. So this Friday, we'll be just slipping into Saturday. But the following week, we're back to business as normal. Friday mornings at 10 o'clock. If you have the opportunity to come, you can be a blessing not only to our community, but you can take a stand for Jesus and share him. We're excited about doing that. Just wanted to make mention, obviously, school is going forward. We're into our second full week. This Tuesday, Monday and Tuesday, we'll not be having classes because we're going to be attending the admissions conference. And so our students, of course, we're going to have some coming in. They're supposed to be here on nights. They're normally supposed to have class, so we're excited about them being here. And, of course, they do have a couple of assignments to turn in for all those who are listening. And so be diligent about that. We appreciate that. Let's see. I think that's pretty close to about it for me here this evening. So,
2: hey, man, it's good to be saved, ain't it? Ushers are headed this way to take up our Sunday evening tithes and offerings. And so don't forget about that tonight. I also have in my hand the Faith Promise Missions card. And these are over here to my left and your right. Make sure you grab one of those and fill this out between now and next Sunday. Pray about it. Ask the Lord to guide you what to give. And, of course, on the one side, you put the amount, same amount on the other side. Tear it apart, and you keep the one as a reminder for you, and turn the smaller one in that says weekly or monthly. Make sure you circle which one you're going to be using. If you'll be giving the Faith Promise every week, put the amount, circle that. If it's once a month, put the amount and circle that, and that will help us tally up everything so that we can figure out what we can take on for the next year, all right? Looking forward to seeing what God's going to do in Faith Promise this year. Let's pray together. Lord, you're a wonderful God. You've been better to us than we could ever, ever deserve. Thank you, Lord Jesus, for Calvary. Thank you for shedding your precious blood so that we could be cleansed from our sins. Lord, I thank you for the missionaries that are here with us this week, and I thank you for every one of them and all the work that they're doing. I pray that you would protect them, provide for them, and empower them to do the work that you've called them to do. Bless specifically the ones that are speaking tonight. Use them to touch our hearts, and I pray for the music and the offering. Use it for the honor and glory of Jesus Christ. And I pray these things in Jesus' name. Amen and amen. Amen.

Amen.

0: Isn't that wonderful? Thank you so much. I sat there thinking. I said, I'd assume just hear our singers at Tabernacle than I would anyone. I appreciate all of our musicians and all of our singers here. God has really blessed us and adding as this family here, Dr. Hinkle, his family, Brother Coates, and their family is adding to us. And we're just honored and so glad for everyone. And the musician just so faithful, and I thank God for that. Well, it's come time to have our first missionary, and I'm excited what the Lord's doing. It's always a thrill to me, as being in the way for a while, to see a young couple come up and give their life to the Lord, to surrender, to submit. We know surrender's not in the Bible, but the word submit is to submit their all to the Lord and say, Lord, wherever. And the Lord then places that stamp on your life of approval of this is the calling where I want you to go. And I thank God for that. So we have Brother Bing and his dear wife here. And if you wouldn't, my brother, I want you to introduce your wife with us. And then you just go ahead and tell us what the Lord has on your heart. We're so glad you're here. Make your way to pulpit. Headed to Italy, is that right?
1: Yes, sir.
0: Wonderful. You help yourself, okay? Introduce your wife and give us what's on your heart.
1: Yes, sir. Well, thank you so much, church. Thank you, pastor. Thank you for the opportunity to be here. Never take it for granted, an opportunity to get behind a pulpit and present our ministry. And we just are so grateful for your kindness and hospitality and letting us come. Like you said, my name's TJ Bing, and I'm here with my wife, Hannah. And we're out of Bear Trail Baptist Church in Cana, Virginia, and we're with Macedonia World Baptist Missions. And God has called us to be church planting missionaries in the country of Italy. And so I do have a short video to show you quickly, and then I'll say some more things about it after the video. So we go to the video is ready, then we'll go ahead with that, and then I'll be right back.
2: What if I told you that your church was responsible for reaching 3 million people in your own nation? As a matter of fact, what if I told you that every church in your country was responsible for reaching almost 3 million people? It sounds so overwhelming that you would desperately look for help. Such is the truth in the nation of Italy today.
3: Italy is home to approximately 59 million people spread across 107 provinces. Yet, and in the entire country, there are approximately 20 Italian-speaking Baptist churches. Most Italians have never heard a clear, simple presentation of the gospel. Due to the scarcity of the gospel, most never will, unless someone goes. After much prayer and confirmation through God's word, we have surrendered our lives to change that. Who will go? We will go.
2: Hello, we are TJ and Hannah Bing. We both grew up in Christian homes and were saved at a young age. Hannah and I actually met at the age of 6 in the church we both attended. I was called to preach at the age of 16, and in 2020, I began taking Bible Institute courses at our home church. After graduating in May of 2024, we were married in October. We had been content serving the Lord at our home church, Bear Trail Baptist Church in Cana, Virginia. We enjoyed every opportunity to serve there, whether it was cleaning the church building, teaching Sunday school when needed, singing, public outreach, or anything else we could do to serve. I also enjoyed preaching in many churches in our area when given the opportunity.

0: Italy. Now, we are partnering with Macedonia World Baptist Missions to take the gospel to the Italian people. Our plan is strategic. We will first work alongside a veteran missionary. We will help in any way we can while there. The time spent working alongside a veteran missionary couple will help us navigate the culture, learn the language, and gain valuable insight into how to plant churches in Italy. From there, we will go where the Lord leads to plant local churches, preach the gospel, and disciple believers. We desire to train them to go out and spread the gospel to their own communities and ultimately the entire world.
1: As we grow more and more comfortable with the language, our desire is to help get resources into the hands of the Italian people. Valuable resources such as Bibles, commentaries, children's books, godly music, and more.
0: Please pray for us as we follow the will of the Lord and strive to reach the lost souls of Italy. We cannot do this alone. Would you pray for us as we follow the Lord's will? Would you prayerfully consider partnering with us financially to help us take the gospel to Italy? Together, we can reach Italy with the gospel of Jesus Christ.
2: Amen. All right, so that's a little introduction just about us. So I mentioned there in the video that we were there at our home church just serving. We were really content there, and I was working at GBI Radio in Dobson, North Carolina with Brother Ricky Cawthorn at the time. And I know some of you here know Brother Ricky, and so I was able to learn a lot there. I actually, during the time there at our share-a-thons and everything, I got to know pretty well Dr. Melvin Aiken when he would come up and help us, and just really got to love him and everything. So that one, he was a great blessing to me, and I'm glad he's now rejoicing before the throne, and so what a blessing that is. But I was there working at the radio station. We were just really content where God had us, but the Lord began to do a work in our heart about missions, and so we were praying about what God would have us to do, and we were praying about going on a missions trip. And so the Lord allowed us to have a trip available. We were going to go on a trip to England. And so we thought, well, this trip has come available. Maybe we'll pray about England. Maybe that's where God is leading us. So we were praying about that. But during that time, we were praying that whether it was England or somewhere else in the world or just to stay put, that we'll just do God's will. And so during that time preparing for that trip, some different things about Italy started popping up and everything and coming to our minds. And one of the things that one of those things is my wife, we got looking into the fact that she has Italian descent, and we found out that it was possible that she can get her Italian citizenship. And so we're actually working on that right now, trying to get her citizenship. And Lord willing, once she gets that, within a few years, I can get mine. But at the time when we realized that was possible, we thought, well, this is pretty neat. Maybe God wants us to go to Italy. So we began to pray about Italy as well as England. And so during that time, we really started to feel like the Lord was maybe directing us towards Italy. And my wife prayed one day and said, Lord, if you want us to go to Italy, can you put somebody in our life that speaks Italian? The very same day, we met a man from Napoli, Italy, who said to us, you bring me English, I'll give you Italian. So we've gotten to speak with him some. And I don't know about you, I don't like praying for something, and then when God answers my prayer, just writing it off as coincidence. So we thought, okay, well, this is a big deal. So we continued to pray about that, and we really started feeling like that was the way the Lord was leading. And we got even busier in our home church there, and some more opportunities for ministry came up. And I said, you know what, we're so busy right now, this Italy thing is probably for way in the future. Let's just kind of not worry about this right now. We're so busy. So we kind of put it on the back burner. We were miserable. We felt like we were running from God. And my pastor took me and a couple other young guys from the church to a meeting, and one of the preachers there was Dr. Scott Cottle, the president of Macedonia World Baptist Missions. I'd never met him before. And he was preaching on how your life is a vapor, and if you're going to do anything for God, you best get busy doing it, because we don't have much time. And he comes right in front of where I was sitting, and he said, maybe God has put a country on your heart. He said, those people are dying and going to hell. You need to go, and I'll help you get there. And I told my pastor afterwards, I said, you know, I really feel like the Lord was speaking to me during that message. And he said, I think so too. I think he's trying to get rid of me. But I came home, and I told my wife, I told Hannah, I said, we've got to go. And she said, well, I already knew that. I was just waiting on you. And so I think I was just a little nervous to surrender, just a little scared. But I said, well, we're about to go on this trip to England. Let's just go on our

0: trip, and when we get back, we'll make a decision. We'll see what God does there. So we went on our missions trip to England. We were there for 10 days, and the Lord really blessed. It was a great trip, and we got to see, it was my first time out of the country, and we got to see that England is a mission field. I mean, it needs missionaries desperately, but the whole time we knew that it was just not where God wanted us, and we knew it was Italy. And so we came back, and I was just seeking the Lord's will, and I was asking God to confirm it to my heart through His Word. And so I was praying and reading my Bible one morning and just seeking the Lord's will, and at this point just begging Him to let us go to Italy, because we had developed such a burden for the people there. And I was reading John chapter 15, and I came down to verse number 16, and the Lord spoke to me through that verse. It says, "Ye have not chosen me, but I have chosen you and ordained you that ye should go, that ye should bring forth fruit, that your fruit should remain, that whatsoever ye should ask of the Father in my name, he may give it you." And I knew in that moment that God was calling us to Italy, and so I surrendered, we surrendered, and we began the process. We were accepted by Macedonia World Baptist Missions in December of 25, and we had orientation in January. They taught us a lot of great stuff, because I have obviously never done this before, so I need to learn a lot of great stuff. And so that was a lot of valuable information. Then we left our apartment at the end of January and started deputation. And we had about a month of local meetings, and then we went to Italy. And we were there for about a month. We were praying that God would show us during that trip who He would have us to work with. As we said in the video, we're going to work with somebody at first. We were praying who that would be when we first get there, at first while we finish learning the language and everything. And so we visited a few of the missionaries that are there. There's not many there, but there are a few. So we visited them. And the Lord directed us to Foggia, Italy. It's in the southeastern part of the country. It's in the region of Puglia. It's kind of, if you look at the map of Italy, it kind of looks like a boot. We're kind of in the ankle of the boot. And so that's where we're going to be at first. Brother Fausto de Medio and his family are there. He's planted a home church. He's planted a church in his home city. He's an Italian. He got saved. He taught himself English so that he could take Bible classes from the U.S. online, because he had nothing available to him there. Then he moved his family up north to Reggio Emilia, where there is a missionary, Brother Brandon Cook, and he trained Brother Fausto in how to plant churches and lots of great things. And so then Brother Fausto went on deputation across Europe, and now he's went back to his home city and he's planted the church there. They're about 2 years into it. And so we're going to go help them. He's got a great burden to help us to learn how to reach the Italian people. As an Italian, he knows the culture way better than we ever will. He knows how Italians think and everything, and the language. And he's already trying to help us with those things. And so we're going to try to be a blessing to them and go help them reach that community. As we finish learning the language, I also have to do driving school within our first year. While we're there, and that's completely in Italian, so I have to have a pretty good level of the language before we get there, and so we're working on that now. But so that's where we'll be at first, in that city, and then we'll go from there, Lord willing, where the Lord leads, to plant churches in other cities in Italy. We're still praying about what city that's going to be. We have a few on our hearts that we're praying about. One of them is Naples, or Napoli. It's millions of people there in that city, and the only church is an English-speaking church to the military there. There's nobody reaching the Italians. Another place we're praying about is Vasto Abruzzo. That's the city where my wife's great-great-grandparents came from, and there is no church there as well. And that's the case really all over Italy. There's a few churches there, but like the video said, you know, close to 60 million people, only 20 churches in the entire country, and 65% Roman Catholic. And as you know, Roman Catholicism is not Christianity. They worship Mary. They have a false final authority and the traditions of the fathers and all those things, and they worship idols. And we got to see that firsthand while we were there. So many people that were just really held captive in that dead religion. We saw people worshiping relics, and we saw statues of Mary high and lifted up. And every statue you see of Jesus Christ, he's either a baby, a toddler, or dead. The doors on the church in Pisa, we got to see, they have carvings of the life of Christ going through different events, and you get all the way to the end, and the very last carving in that door is Jesus Christ on the cross, because for them, that's about where the story stops. And so they need to hear the hope of the resurrection. And so a lot of people held captive by that dead religion. After that, there's a large number of atheists, people who have come out of the Roman Catholic Church. A lot of them have literally been abused by the Catholic Church. And so they hate the church, they hate God, and they don't want to have anything to do with it. And really, they're just searching for truth. We had a man in Grosseto while we were there. He had been a Catholic. He became an atheist. And then when a missionary arrived, he got saved. And he told us, over and over again, he said, "Thank you so much for coming. There are so many more people just like myself here." And after atheists, there's a lot of Jehovah's Witnesses as well. We were standing in Florence, thousands of people around us, no church in Florence spreading the gospel. There's the big Roman Catholic Church in the middle of town, and then there was Jehovah's Witness passing out their pamphlets. And so there's a lot of Jehovah's Witness, and then there's also a rise in Islam. So there's a lot of spiritual darkness there in the country of Italy. And so we got to see that firsthand. We came back from our trip. We didn't want to come back, but we had to. And so we came back in April, and we hit the deputation trail again, and we're about 32% now. So we're on track to be done by about this time next year. And if the Lord allows, obviously it could go longer, it could go shorter, however the Lord sees fit to provide that. And so we're preparing for that and excited about it. And if there's any questions you may have about the country or about the people or about any of those things, please feel free to ask me. I always forget to say something, but we have on our table, we have prayer cards. We also have a notebook if you want to put your email address and you can receive our prayer letters. And so I encourage you to do that. But we're excited to get there, and we ask that you please pray for us. Pray for us as we finish deputation. Please pray for my wife as we try to get her citizenship. Please pray for us as we try to learn the language, and then please pray for the missionaries that are already there in Italy as they try to reach those souls with the gospel. I'll mention this, Brother Fausto there in Foggia. He's got a lot of family members that are still in the Roman Catholic Church that need to be saved. So please pray about that. And I will say this, a question we get a lot, do you like the food? Yes, we love the food. That's kind of a given. The food is amazing. But unfortunately, the country that is known for its great food spiritually is starving. And so they need the gospel of Jesus Christ. And so I just want to encourage you, pray about the country of Italy. Maybe you're here and you've been praying about what God wants you to do. Maybe God wants you to be a missionary to Italy. I'll mention this. A lot of people know about the island of Sicily. There's another big island, Sardinia, not many people know about. This island of Sardinia in Italy has about 400 cities. There's a missionary in one of those cities. That's 399 cities that need a missionary. And so there's plenty of opportunity, plenty of need there, and souls that need to be saved. And so we appreciate your prayers. We appreciate the opportunity to come and to present. And like I said, if you have any more questions, please let me know. Thank you, church, and thank you, Pastor.
1: That's wonderful. Thank you so much. Very good. I enjoyed that. Now, here's what I want to do. Brother Brian's going to play a little bit. Brother Dr. Hinkle, can you get the mic there? And we'll get that to Brother Freed here in just a moment. But I want all the youth choir, come on up. You're in the building tonight. We got several out around. But we want to hear just a couple songs from the youth choir. That'd be good. We're glad they're here. They're going to sing a couple songs, and then we'll get right into Brother Samuel. Excited he's here with his family. So excited. I've been looking forward to having them here. So we'll have a good time with them. It wasn't long ago I had a little small part in the Hope of Israel conference, and that was a delight. So I'm glad to have him here, and he's no stranger to Tabernacle, and I appreciate him being here and his family. My brother, that's wonderful. Well, if you keep talking about that kind of food, my wife, she'll want to go with you. Praise the Lord. She will. She loves it. Amen. All right, youth choir, come on up. They're going to play and sing for us. You get behind them and wave your hand at them and just thank the Lord for what the Lord's doing for us at Tabernacle. Let them know. Wouldn't it be good for them to look out and see somebody just still excited about serving the Lord in our age? As in all bitter, we're not all upset, we're not all mad, looking for the reason to get out of church and to get hurt. No, we're just glad to be saved. Hey, glad our names in the Lamb Book of Life. Got home in heaven, sin erased, past gone. Hallelujah. I feel like preaching. I hadn't preached all day. Y'all pray for me. And it's just good to be saved. Hey, want to be in hell tonight. Amen. We don't have to go. Because what Jesus did, well, the theme, there's for the sake of the name, for whosoever shall call upon the name of the Lord shall be saved. No matter where you go, Italy, Israel, no matter across the globe, it's one name we lift up. Lift him up. I believe they'll draw all men. Amen. Aren't you glad you're saved on a Sunday night? Young people, we need you now. You sing your heart out for us. All right, here we go.

0: Praise the good Lord. Isn't that good? Thank you, young people. Wonderful job. Praise the Lord. Thank you, Brother Brian, Brother Cal. Wonderful. You enjoyed that? Thank God for that. Young people, wonderful, wonderful. Sure love y'all. Sure love you. Proud of you. Very good. Very good. Love it. Wonderful. Wonderful. Brother Freed, come on up, my dear brother. Wonderful. I enjoyed that. I tell you, that's really good. I thought we needed that little shot. That's a wonderful thing. Thank you, young people. Wonderful. I'm so proud of you. I'm telling you, no one else is. Praise God. I am. Me and Brother Bobby is. Praise God. We appreciate it. Brother Ward, you are too. Praise God. Thank God for that. A lot of church wish to God they had young folk running around like this. I thank God for that. Enjoyed it. Wonderful. Well, our paths crossed. I'm not sure how long ago it was, Brother Samuel. We crossed each other, and I'm trying to remember when. I just can't remember. But I think he was in jail, and I went and preached in the prison system, and I met you there. Is that right?
1: I don't know, preacher. I don't.
0: Either that, I don't remember. Amen. Amen. No, but I appreciate. But I love his spirit. I love his spirit. I've been around him. I just enjoyed his spirit. So good to see the family here. And you'll introduce all those to us, and I want you to come. And he's going to give us something, and as always, I just enjoy hearing him speak. He knows, has so much wisdom, knowledge, like Brother Doug Thomas here. We heard this morning about Israel, just a phenomenal job they're doing amongst God's people there. And it just thrills my soul we could be a part of this. So he's going to come this way. Preacher, the pulpit's yours. You give us what the Lord's given you, okay?
1: Thank
0: would you,
1: Pastor.
0: Do that?
1: Privilege to be here. Thank you. Thank you, brother. Well, it's a joy to be here tonight, and I sure thank God for the opportunity to be with our dear friends here at Tabernacle. And I want to say thank you to the church for supporting our family for several years now. And Pastor Benton had asked me just to reach out to him if I was ever in the area, and just amazing the way the Lord worked that out. And I had no idea when I called you, preacher, that missions conference was going on this week, and I wish we could be with you through the entirety of it, but the Lord just let it work out tonight. And what a blessing that is. I thank God for my wife and my family. I thank the Lord for Molly. We've been married, just celebrated 14 years being married. I thank God for her. And my daughter Gracie, she's my oldest. She's turned 12 back last year. And then Isaiah, 11, our twins, Luke and Eliza, well, almost 7 years old. We're praying they make it to 7. Amen. And so we thank God for our family and the mercy of the Lord. And what a blessing it is, just the burden we've already heard tonight for Italy. And when you look at these foreign lands and the blindness and the lack of a gospel presence, oh, how it ought to do something to our hearts. And boy, I tell you, it, brother, my heart just begin to ache for those there in the land of Italy. So much false teaching, so much false religion, and so much darkness. And yet we have so much light here, and we do so little. May God help us. May God help us. And so if you have your Bibles tonight, I would like you to turn with me to the book of 2 Corinthians, 2 Corinthians chapter 3, 2 Corinthians chapter 3. And we may have a couple slides that we show here in a little while, just briefly, if the Lord leads us that way. But I'd like just to share, Pastor asked us to share a heart, I'd like just to share a brief thought here from the Word of God. And give you a little bit of a ministry update. I tell you what some of the things the Lord's doing, and share with you about one of the projects we're in the middle of, and then we'll be done, get out of the way tonight. 2 Corinthians chapter 3, and some of us have been sitting for a little while. I know the choir just came down, but if you want to stand, if you're physically able, reverence the Word of God. What a blessing that would be. Just for a moment, we'll read three verses, and then you can take your seat again. 2 Corinthians chapter 3 and verse 12. The Bible tells us, seeing then that we have such hope, we use great plainness of speech, and not as Moses, which put a veil over his face, that the children of Israel could not steadfastly look to the end of that which is abolished, but their minds were blinded. For until this day remaineth the same veil, untaken away in the reading of the Old Testament. Let's look at that verse one more time. But their minds were blinded, for until this day remaineth the same veil untaken away in the reading of the Old Testament. You can be seated. Let's go to God briefly in prayer. Father, please add your blessing to the reading of your word tonight. Lord, in these few moments that we have, I pray, God, that you would speak to our hearts. Lord, I pray that you would remind us once again, God, of the great need for the gospel to go into all the world, to every creature. Lord, to Jew and Gentile, to rich and poor, to bond and free. Lord, what a need there is in this hour for sinners to hear the wonderful news that Christ Jesus came into the world, that He died, He was buried, but He rose again victorious the third day. And Father, I pray tonight, God, that you would help us tonight just to remember what a wonderful, wonderful responsibility you've given us, Lord, to be ambassadors for the gospel's sake. Lord, I love you in Jesus' name. Amen. And so here in 2 Corinthians, the Apostle Paul is speaking about the spiritual condition of the Jewish people. He's speaking about spiritually where Israel is even at this hour. I brought this prayer shawl up with me. Many of you know exactly what this is. Maybe you've seen pictures online or in different places. No doubt you've probably seen the pictures of Jewish folks, especially the rabbinical rabbis there at the Western Wall and the Hasidic, and they'll have that prayer shawl kind of wrapped around their shoulder, and when they begin to pray, you'll see them actually take that covering over their head, and they'll turn their back to everyone, and they'll begin to pray there at the wall, and they begin to dove it kind of like I'm doing there, and they'll begin to recite those prayers and begin to beg God that He would hear their cry and that He would help their people. And so this prayer shawl, very entwined in Jewish culture for long seasons of time. But the Hebrew word for this is called a tallit. And that just means little tent. And that's exactly to a Jewish heart what that represents. When they place this over their head, they're asking God that somehow or another, like the high priest, would enter into that tabernacle. Like he would enter into the presence of God and be able to commune with the God of heaven and earth, and that the Creator, that they would be able to speak to Him and have fellowship with Him. And as an Orthodox Jewish person goes to synagogue and he places this prayer shawl down at the Western Wall in Jerusalem and he places that prayer shawl over his head, he's saying, God, would you please hear me just like you heard the high priest? God, would you speak to me, and would you let me speak to you? And that desire to have that fellowship with God, it's the main picture in their heart. But then you notice on the fringes, the border of the garment, you have these tassels. And if you take the time, church, to look through it, that you need to count them up, you come to an amazing number, 613 of these tassels on either side of this prayer shawl. And of course, we know that God had commanded Israel to put the fringes on the border of their garment, directly reminding them of the 613 commandments, statutes, and judgments that God gave to Israel. Not only does this represent a Jewish heart's desire to be able to have fellowship with God, but it also represents that burden and that weight of the law of Moses on their shoulder. Can you imagine waking up every morning and not having 10 or 20 or 30 or 100 or 200 or 300, but 613 commandments? Oh, that weight and that burden of that law. Dear friend, the law was our schoolmaster. The law is our schoolmaster. The law doesn't bring deliverance. The law doesn't bring hope and peace. And the law, dear friend, is bondage in it. And it brings man to that place where they're either wanting to seek death or they turn to Christ for life. Judaism looks at the law as a means of trying to earn favor with God. And see, that's where all false religion is today. It's not just Judaism. Whether it's Catholicism or Buddhism or Islam, all of it's based on the fact of if you work as hard as you can and try to do the very best, give as much, pray as much, try as much, and maybe, just maybe, somehow at the very end, if your family works as hard as they can, prays as hard as they can, gives as much as they can, maybe somehow you'll be able to make and have favor with God. And dear friend, I tell you, the heartbreaking reality is this: it's not by works of righteousness, which we have done, but it's according to His mercy. It's according to, I'm thankful for mercy tonight. Boy, I'm thankful for mercy. There wouldn't one of us be here if it wasn't for the mercy of God. But the Apostle Paul is telling us about a veil that's over the hearts of the nation of Israel, a blindness A blindness in part, but yet a blindness that is there nonetheless. God tells us in verse 14 of our text tonight, but their minds were blinded. Their minds were blinded. Not only does this prayer shawl represent that desire of a Jewish heart to have communion with God and the weight of the law of Moses on their shoulders, but it also represents that blindness, that covering over their eyes and over their heart. You remember when Moses came off the mountain and boy, his countenance was glowing. And if we get in the presence of God, some people would notice that we had been in God's presence as well. It changes the way you look. It changes the way you act. And I'll tell you, someone who's been in the presence of God just acts a little bit different. Moses come off that mountain and his countenance was glowing. And oh my, and you could tell that he had been fellowshipping with God. And you remember what happened that day? Israel began to cover their face. And they begged Moses to cover his. Under that conviction of the holiness of God and conviction under the presence of someone who'd been in God's holiness. And that day Moses, Pastor, he took that outer garment that would one day turn into what this prayer shawl represents, and he covered his face that day. Oh my. And that day there was a spiritual blindness that came over the eyes and over the hearts of the nation of Israel. The Apostle Paul tells us, but unto this day remaineth the same veil, untaken away in the reading of the Old Testament. Can you see the Jewish nation as they've endured probably more plight and more trouble and tribulation than any people group in the world as they've wandered through history and through the persecution of the Inquisition and the Holocaust and the hatred? And can you see them, church, tonight as they've wandered trying to find their way? And God told that they were like blind guides trying to lead the blind. And you know what happens if the blind lead the blind? God said both of them are going to fall into the... And that's exactly what religion, it don't matter the name of it, but especially in the Jewish religion, as the rabbis and all of the leaders have tried to find their way and figure out how to come up with a religious system that excludes a sacrifice because there's no temple. And God said, unto this day remaineth the same veil, untaken away in the reading of the Old Testament. Now, there are many people in the day and hour that we're living, and they would like to stop reading this verse where I stopped reading. I did stop reading there purposely because there are many that's kind of how they read the Bible. They'll read half of a verse out of half of a chapter and try to make a whole doctrine. You better be careful with folks like that. Amen. God's given us the whole counsel of God to be preached. There's many, though, that will read this verse and stop where I stopped reading, and they'll say, see, Brother Samuel, there's no hope in even trying to reach. And the Jewish community, they've been in blindness for 2,000 years. God's replaced them with the church, and there's no need. They don't have a way of salvation. God's already done with them. He's given up on them. But, friend, there's a big problem with that, because if God's given up on them, that means He went back on His Word. And He did say, I'm the Lord. He said, I change not. Therefore, you sons of Jacob are not consumed. And so God has not forsaken His people according to Romans chapter 11. But yet there's that blindness on their eyes and on their heart. Look what the Word of God tells us. He said, but their minds were blinded. Verse 14, for until this day remaineth the same veil untaken away. What? In the reading of the Old Testament. But look how the verse ends. Which veil is done away in Christ. I don't know about you, but I tell you, I see that there is some hope for Israel in this text. And it's not necessarily in a ministry organization or in any other type of plan or presentation, but it's in the gospel of the Lord Jesus Christ. Which veil is done away in Christ. It's done away in Christ. Now, my daddy was born and raised in a religious Jewish home. I mean, rabbis on both sides of the Freed family, as far back as we can trace, and very religious in the Judaism and all of the traditions. But I tell you, something happened almost 40, going on almost 50 years ago. My dad, 17 years old, walked in to his rabbi's library, Rabbi Uncle Shep, and Pastor, his uncle had just died, and Dad walked into that library, and he was crying out to God. He said, God of Abraham, if you're real, I just want to have peace. He said, God, I want to be able to speak to you and know that you hear me. He said, God, that's all I want. He said, God, if you're real, I want to be able to talk to you and know you hear me, and I want you to be able to talk to me. And he said, God, you spoke to Abraham. Why won't you speak to me? He said, God, Moses had a relationship with the God of heaven. Why can't I have that relationship? Walked in that library searching for God. His uncle had just died tragically, and his auntie told him he could have anything he wanted out of that library. And church, some of you have heard the story, maybe some of you haven't, but I tell you, after spending a week going through those books, he got down to the last shelf of the last row of books. On the top shelf was a huge collection worth a lot of money, but there was a little black book about the size of the one that I'm holding in my hand tonight. And church, I tell you, it caught his attention. He was out of place. He climbed up there and he pulled it down. And he read the cover and he read these wonderful words, Holy Scriptures. Holy Scriptures. He thought to himself, he said, you know, I've been in synagogue all my life. I've heard the rabbis read it. I've heard the rabbis teach it. He said, but I need to read it for myself. Boy, I tell you, as he began to read, God, oh, you know what he was doing? He was starting to remove that veil. He was starting to remove that blindness. He read Genesis chapter 1, verse 26, where God said, let us, plural, make man in our image. He read where God demanded a blood sacrifice in Leviticus 17, 11, realized he never had a blood sacrifice. He read Isaiah 53, that a righteous servant is wounded for our transgressions. He's bruised for our iniquities. And boy, God was just moving that veil a little bit more off of his face. And by the time he turned that last page of what he thought was the last book of the Tanakh or the Old Testament, he saw there was some more left of that little black book. And he read these wonderful words, the gospel, the good news, the Gospel of Matthew. And he said, I can't read that. That's the Christian's book. He said, that's the Christian's book that teaches them how to kill Jews and how to hate us. You see, there's so much misconception in religious Judaism because of the persecution that they've endured under the name of false Christianity. My daddy got to thinking, though, and he said, you know what? He said, Rabbi Shep had it in his library. Apparently, he was reading it. He said, maybe I can read it. And you know what happened, Pastor? When he turned that first page of Matthew, he realized it was a Jewish book with a Jewish author taking place in the land of Israel. And it was all about a Jewish Savior who kept the Jewish promises to the Jewish people and died on Calvary and suffered and bled and died to pay the sin debt for not just the Jewish people, but whosoever will, let him come and drink of the water of life freely. And you see what our text verse tells us tonight? Their minds were blinded until this day remained in the same veil, untaken away in the reading of the Old Testament, which veil is done away in Christ. He said, but even unto this day, when Moses is read, verse 15, the veil is upon their heart. But verse 16 sums it up, nevertheless, when it, talking about that heart of that Jewish individual, when it shall turn to the Lord. The veil shall be taken away. And you know, I tell you what I love. You take the 613 commandments, you can try to keep all of them, dear friend, until you take your last breath, and you'll never be able to do it. You can try and work and labor as hard as you can. It's never going to bring peace. It's never going to bring hope. It's just going to bring more misery and sadness trying to keep something. God didn't give it to Israel to keep. He gave it to Israel to realize you can't be good enough. The law was our schoolmaster to bring us to Christ, bring that reproof in the life and the heart of a sinner. And you know what's amazing, though? Those 613, that number 613, I tell you, you think about it now. If you take that 613, and you take that number and you turn it around backwards, what do you get? You get 316. And you know what? That law can never bring that hope, but I'm glad John 3:16, hallelujah, it get rid of that veil. For God so loved the world that he gave his only begotten Son, that whosoever believeth in him should not perish, but have everlasting life. Whosoever, let him come, let him drink of the water of life freely. And I tell you, I'm so glad almost 50 years ago, God took that veil of blindness, God took that veil of Moses off my daddy's heart, and he got born again by the grace of God. Reading the Gospel of John, Jesus turned to the disciples and he said, no man taketh my life from me. He said, I have power to lay it down. He said, I have power to take it up again. He had been told all of his life the Jews killed Jesus. The truth of the matter is we all killed Jesus. The Romans crucified him. The Jews condemned him. But dear friend, all of our sin was present there on Calvary. And Christ said, I have power to lay my life down. He said, I also have power to take it up again. And boy, I tell you, God began working in his heart. You know, of all things, had a black sergeant walk up to him there in the hangar where he was working at and stationed there in Hawaii fixing helicopters for the United States military. And that sergeant walked up to him one day and he said, Mr. Freed, he said, are you Jewish? And Dad said, well, I am. Why do you care? He said, well, I just wanted to tell you I love you. And Dad said, whoa, wait a second. Something wrong with you. Why would you say that? And that sergeant started weeping. He said, Mr. Freed, he said, my Savior, the Lord Jesus Christ, is a Jew. And he said, I just want his people to know that their Messiah's already come. He's already died on. He had no idea Dad's reading the New Testament. Had no idea he's searching for God. He had no idea that God was doing. But I'm sure I'm glad he was sensitive to the Holy Spirit. Oh, hallelujah. I'm glad tonight that God is still removing the veil of Moses off the eyes and off the hearts of sinners when they turn to him. Now tonight, church, the burden on our heart, the burden on our heart is that my kinsmen, my people, God would allow us to have a part in bringing that good news back to them. And I'm reminded as I read through Romans 10, how shall they hear? How shall they hear? Our brother, same burden on his heart, and the other workers and missionaries you've heard through this week, how shall they hear? They're not without a preacher. How shall they hear? That's why this meeting and that's why a conference like this with this emphasis is so important, because they're not going to hear if we don't send somebody to tell them. They're not going to hear if we don't have a part in reaching them with the gospel. And so over the last almost 19 years, God has graciously allowed Hope of Israel Baptist Mission to publish and distribute these beautiful, beautiful Hebrew, English, Hebrew, Spanish, Hebrew, Russian New Testaments in the Jewish communities all around the world. And God has been so faithful. Our brother has some of these slides up here. We got just one, two or three of them. And when he's ready, he'll move to that first picture. Just want to show you a couple pictures of what God's doing. They'll cut the live stream because some of these things we can't get out on the internet, but take him a minute. But he's going to move to that first picture. 10 seconds, that's just fine, brother. And so while he's getting that picture ready, every year it seems like we have to go.
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Tabernacle Baptist Church invites you to the annual Faith Promise Missions Conference coming up August the 23rd through the 26th. Sunday morning services at 10 and 11, Sunday evening at 6, and then Monday, Tuesday, and Wednesday at 7 p.m. Mission fields represented this year will include Mexico, the Western USA, the prison ministry, the Jewish ministry, the nation of Italy, also Israel, the state of South Dakota, the country of Laos, and also the nation of Bolivia in South America. Please come by and be a part of the annual Faith Promise Missions Conference. You're invited to attend and see what God is doing around the world through these great proclaimers of the gospel. We hope to see you there at our annual Faith Promise Missions Conference coming up August the 23rd through the 26th. Pastor Doug Benton and the congregation of Tabernacle Baptist Church extends a cordial invitation for you to attend.

should you go first and I remain to walk the road alone. I'll live in memory's garden, dear, with happy days we've known. In spring I'll watch for roses red when fades the lilac blue. In early fall when brown leaves call, I'll catch a glimpse of you. Should you go first and I remain for battles to be fought, each thing you've touched along the way will be a hallowed spot. I'll hear your voice, I'll see your smile. Though blindly I may grope, the memory of your helping hand will buoy me on with hope. Should you go first and I remain to finish with a scroll, no lengthened shadows shall creep in to make this life seem droll. We've known so much of happiness, we've had our cup of joy, and memory is one gift of God that death cannot destroy. Should you go first and I remain, one thing I'd have you do, walk slowly down that long, long path, for soon I'll follow you. I'll want to know each step you take that I may walk the same, for someday down that lonely road you'll hear me call your name.

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